0: It's Westwood One Sports Night with Mike Wickett.
1: Oh, yeah.
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1: So, if you're worried about robots taking over everything, I've got good news and bad news for you. Like, we all know the bad news. Eventually, we're all just getting wiped out, right? Skynet's going to happen. The Terminator. We're all eventually going to get taken. John Connor's not coming to save us. There's going to be a war. We're going to lose to the robots, and that's going to be the end of existence. What a real downer of an open, right? But there is some good news. We're not there yet. Sometimes I don't know how my algorithm works. I don't know what Twitter's feeding me. I don't know what X and the robots are like, hey, Mike Wickett, you would love to see this. And follow me on Twitter, Instagram, TikTok, Facebook, and Threads, at Mike Wickett. Two T's and Wickett. So if you've never heard of this, Will, have you ever heard of the World Humanoid Robot Games?
2: Up until the last 48 hours, I have not, but I'm very well acquainted with it now.
1: The second annual World Humanoid Robot Games kicked off this week in Beijing, China. Tech companies, university groups from around the world, and there are 50 events for these robots. Now, this is not your high school science club. This isn't BattleBots. Remember BattleBots? Josh, you probably remember BattleBots. I'm assuming it's a pop culture thing that happened 20 years ago. So you probably remember BattleBots, right?
3: Mm-hmm.
1: This is, I mean, these are actual human robots, okay? Like, they're built like us. And there are 50 events for them to compete in. Last year, there were 500 robots from 280 teams competing in 26 events. And this year, it's gotten to be even bigger. And there are gymnastics competitions. These things do floor routines. Soccer. These robots play soccer. And these robots and 56 robots. That's four times last year. All right. And these things, like, I'm not a smart person. I just talk about sports on the radio. Okay. I have no idea how any of this technology works. I'm terrified of it. I eventually, like I said, Terminator, Skynet, we're going to be done. But they have these robots doing things like long jump, kickboxing, breakdancing, cheerleading, the 4x100 relay. And if you haven't seen the videos, these things take off from the starting line, okay? And if you want to see some of it, I just retweeted one of my favorites. These things take off so fast, like, because with us, with humans, we have to get warmed up for a step or two. Usain Bolt takes a second to get to top speed. These things are at top speed instantly, from what I can tell. And they're going so fast. And you see their leg, they look like humans. They're 2 feet, 3 feet tall, whatever they are. And they're flying down the blue track. It's a regular, like, Olympic track. And they are going so fast. And they get out of control. And my favorite part, because a lot of them just run the race and win. But my favorite videos, if you haven't seen them, they get going so fast, and they can't slow down, and they literally run into walls. Not only do these robots, these robot humans, these AI humanoids, run into walls. They run into walls, and then they stumble backwards like you and I would if we ran into a wall, and then they fall down. And the best part is they begin to catch on fire when they land on the ground. The sparks fly from the crash, and they begin to catch on fire, oftentimes losing limbs, like the arms will shoot off from either when they hit the wall or when they land on the ground. Will, you have seen these things. You've watched them. I'm watching way too many videos about all of this.
2: So when you sent me the first one yesterday, I already knew what it was. I'm like, oh, yeah. Because I saw the one that was on a dead sprint and then just ran into the wall and then blew up. Like, it's wild. And I've seen, like, I sent you one. It was doing the Billie Jean. It was doing the Michael Jackson dance. And it was actually doing okay, and then, like, it just spazzes out and then falls over while the music's still playing, and then just everybody's sitting there wondering what the heck happens next. These things are kind of terrifying, if low-key.
1: I'm watching right now, the video I'm watching is one human and one humanoid on a tennis court, and they're playing tennis.
2: Oh, no.
1: And what I found out is these smart people, these geniuses that are designing these, they have trained or taught or programmed different versions of tennis into them. Like, one of them, they play tennis like Roger Federer. They mimic the movements of Roger Federer or other great all-time tennis players. They know where the ball is. They run up the humanoid runs up, hits the ball, and then backs up to the line to create. I am just so terrified of this. Like, AI, like Claude and ChatGPT and Gemini, like, I'm trying to get into that. Like, it's helping me do some things for this show. But to see the way that these things move and the way that they are programmed and the way that they just look so human, we are doomed as a species.
2: Imagine one of these things chasing after you.
1: They're faster than me. There wouldn't be much of a chase.
2: Like, imagine if they were actually competent.
1: I mean, these robots that are doing the 100-yard dash or the 100-meter dash or whatever, they're faster than Usain Bolt. Okay? They're breaking 9.3. They're faster than humans. That does not bode well for us. Can we stop? Can we stop doing this?
3: This isn't the Harlem Globetrotters on Gilligan's Island movie where they were playing some robots.
1: No.
3: And then the professor was able to get the Globetrotters to outwit the robots.
1: No.
3: It's like, I wish it was like that. It was a very cheesy movie, but, or even Small Wonder. Remember that cheesy sitcom with that girl, Vicky? In fact, that girl actually went to my high school, and somebody said to her, I saw the episode where such and such happened. She said, that was a terrible episode. She says, they were all terrible.
1: Yeah. Yeah, they were. They were. I mean, I'm watching one, like, they have a package handling demo, like at UPS or FedEx or whatever. The machine, the robot with the hands, is turning the packages over so the label is on top and then sorting it so it goes down the conveyor belt properly. I should have been smarter. I just should have been a lot smarter. I'm having a lot of fun doing what I do, but I cannot stop watching the robot crashing into the wall and then sparks flying and the limbs flying off when it slams. I can't get enough of this. It is the damn funniest thing I've ever seen. It is amazing. Good luck. And this is where we're at in 2026. I know technology moves faster than ever. You know, like when I was growing up, I was born in 81, so I'm 45 years old. I mean, the Josh, you know, you could play video games at home? What are you talking about? Nintendo?
3: Yeah.
1: You could buy a cartridge and put it in the thing, and there was a whole different video game in there? And that was kind of the standard. It was like Nintendo and then Sega, and then we get into PlayStation. Like, that took a while. AI got here real quick. Real quick. And now we got robots racing faster than Usain Bolt.
3: Well, I remember back in the 80s having to load the video game using a cassette player. And it took, you know, probably about 10 or 15 minutes, and you heard the sound. It sounded like a telephone almost as it was loading into the computer. When we got the floppy disk, it was like, oh my gosh, look at this. This thing can load now in just 1 minute instead of 20 minutes.
1: Will, you will never believe that we used to get a disk in the mail, okay? And it was, if you signed up for something called America Online, okay? And it gave you 5,000 hours of internet use. You had to use the disk to get online.
2: You had to, like, get minutes or get, like, time.
1: I remember buying minutes for a phone. Josh, did you remember buying a card for your phone?
3: Well, yeah, I mean, or even buying texts.
1: Phone cards.
3: I mean, this is, you know, you can now send up to 100 texts a month for free. After that, you had to pay for the text individually. Mm-hmm.
1: And now we, I mean, literally, the robot AI thing quadrupled in size in 1 year. That means four times the amount of successful AI companies have humans that can do the cha-cha or play soccer or run a 9.3 100-meter dash. Where are we going to be at 3 years from now? Kids, go to school. Take part in tech class, all right? Take part. On the flip side of that, I'm going to tell you what this is. It's not what you think, and it has a lot to do with where I am right now. That's next on Westwood One Sports.
0: Where will the balance of power in the AFC lie? The Bills and Ravens have new coaches. Patrick Mahomes and Bo Nix are coming off injuries. The Patriots face a first-place schedule. The regular season kicks off in less than 3 weeks. We're ready. Are you? Westwood One Sports.
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31: Centering header goes in! Bangarang! Jonas Silver puts the Switchbacks batting out front in stoppage time.
30: Now, alongside Roland Vargas, here's the voice of Colorado Springs Switchbacks FC, Ryan Kaufman.
31: It has been a whirlwind for Colorado Springs Switchbacks FC over the past 2 weeks. 5 matches in 4 different cities in just 14 days. But they have a chance to end it with a winning record and jump 5 spots in the USL Championship Western Conference table. But they'll need at least 1 goal tonight to do it, something their opponent, El Paso Locomotive, has not given up in their last 3 matches. Good evening, finally, and welcome to Widener Field in downtown Colorado Springs, along with Roland Vargas. I am Ryan Kaufman. Roland, let's first start with the overall stakes of this match. If I told you that when we looked at the schedule and saw the 5 matches, 4 cities, 14 days, if I told you at that point, take out who they would beat and who they wouldn't, if they were to finish 3-2, would you have taken that?
0: 100% correct. I think the Switchbacks, it's been a brutal stretch of games. Throwing in USL Cup games in the middle of it has really thrown a wrench into the Switchbacks' plans. There have been some inconsistent play, some inconsistent travel for them, but I think that they're very grateful to be back at Widener Field and glad to have a week ahead of them to rest, but they need to get 3 points tonight.
31: Well, we are going to kick this match off 2 hours and 17 minutes after we were scheduled to because of a weather delay. I was reminded by team president Brad Estes out on the concourse here at Widener Field that the last time we had a significant delay like this, it was the last time Switchbacks FC played El Paso. So I think a lot of people happy that this will be the final matchup of the regular season. Between these two teams. Look, they both have to deal with it, but what is the difficulty in starting a match 2 hours and 17 minutes after you're supposed to?
0: Mentally, you check out a little bit. I think physically, obviously, both teams are going to be granted the full warm-up, which they're doing right now in front of our broadcast position. I think that just what you do to stay focused, whether you the coaching staff decides to make that a film session or whether you just check out and whether you can just do something on your own. But I think that for both teams, they'll have had rest, they'll have had food, they'll have had hydration. So it, I think will be status quo once we get this thing kicked off.
31: Well, this will be the home debut for the two newest members of Switchbacks FC, Bryce Jamison and Jabari DeCoto, who were acquired on loan earlier this week from Colorado Rapids. DeCoto, we're all going to kind of find out together what he looks like in a Switchbacks shirt, but we saw Bryce Jamison midweek in Phoenix, and the guy made an immediate impact assisting on their lone goal.
0: Yeah, you know about his speed. You know that Jamison can drift inside. He can go outside with his pace. He got around the corner a couple times. I don't think it was the perfect opportunity to showcase his skill set just because the Switchbacks were on such short rest and he hadn't had a lot of time with his teammates, but we know about what an offensive live wire he can be. He'll probably be on the left, right in front of DeCoto, who I would imagine would start at that left-back spot for the Switchback. So they'll be looking to see some of their quality and some of their energy this evening.
31: To a couple of your points, Bryce Jamison had 1 day of training before he played against Phoenix. So not a ton more time to get ready, but certainly we should expect Jamison to flash a little bit more than even maybe he did in Phoenix. And you talk about the speed of Jamison. On the other side tonight will be Saddam Masereka. So there is speed to burn in this Switchbacks lineup tonight against El Paso. For the visitors, talked about, or I mentioned, three straight matches without giving up a goal. That's an interesting trend we'll talk about a little bit later. But what they have been known for this season is the highest scoring duo in the USL Championship in Rubio Rubin and Alex Mendez. 18 goals, 7 assists between the two of them. What makes them so dynamic as a pair?
0: The fact that they flood forward, they flood numbers forward, they get service into them. It's something that we've talked about, especially in the last couple of weeks, that the Switchbacks strikers have been starved for at times. El Paso, very open, very honest team. Again, they like to press players into the right areas. I think that Moreno is one of the best players in the USL Championship. He's the one of the main reasons that Mendez and Rubio have so many goals, because he takes so many eyes with him and he can play a creative pass. And again, they've got fullbacks who want to get involved. They've got central midfielders who aren't shy of getting forward and stepping out of their position to get involved in the attack, and that's why they rack up the goal numbers.
31: Well, a win tonight would not only draw the Switchbacks into a virtual tie with El Paso for the fourth spot. There's another team that has entered that, Tulsa jumping out to a 2-0 lead in their match. So it could be a three-way tie for fourth in the West if the Switchbacks are able to win tonight. But as far as their matchup with El Paso goes, this would give them this head-to-head tiebreaker, which, as tight as the West is, the Switchbacks need head-to-head tiebreakers over every team they can get. So they can just inch up that much further up the standings once the season comes to an end. So this is a big one in this late date, August 22nd, second to last match of the month of August for Switchbacks FC. Glad you could join us and glad you're sticking with us. It's going to be a late night here at Widener Field. Hope you can stick it out with us. It's Colorado Springs Switchbacks FC and El Paso Locomotive on Extra Sports 1300 and the Extra Sports 1300 app.
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31: 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Switchbacks trying to end this brutal stretch of matches on a positive note and on a more micro level, put Wednesday behind them, a 3-1 loss to Phoenix Rising down in Arizona. Now, we've been wondering the last week or so about the legs, the mental focus of this Switchbacks team over this stretch. And I got to say, in that second half against Phoenix, I think that's where our concerns were realized. This team just kind of ran out of gas.
0: Yeah, everything, I think, sort of caught up to them. Obviously, the conditions were brutal. It was almost 110 degrees at kickoff of that match, and the Switchbacks had been through so much travel. Phoenix had an awful long time off to prepare for Colorado Springs, and it just caught up to the Switchbacks, and they weren't able to get 3 points down in the valley.
31: The highlight of the match for Switchbacks FC was Adrian Perez's sixth goal of the season. That came in the 47th minute. There are only two players in the USL Championship that have created more scoring chances than Adrian Perez, and he is, if he keeps this up, he's going to be one of the better acquisitions. We'll look back at the end of the year. One of the better acquisitions the Switchbacks have had in an offseason.
0: Yeah, and he's shooting from distance now. He's getting other players involved as well. We know about the pockets that he likes to pick up offensively. I think he was one of the players that found it difficult down in Phoenix just with the amount of travel and the amount of work that it had taken on his legs. But he's a player that the Switchbacks will look to get back to 100% fitness for the stretch run of the season.
31: Yes, he is coming off the bench tonight. We'll see if he is actually used, but to Roland's point, Alan McCann wanting to rest his best playmaker. And I remember meeting Adrian at the beginning of the season press conference, and I went up to him and I said, a player like him, a playmaker like him, is exactly what this Switchbacks team needs. I don't think I even fully comprehended what kind of an impact Adrian would make He was nominated for the July Player of the Month in this league. He's going to be up for the August Player of the Month. He has been absolutely sensational for Switchbacks FC. Coming up, you will hear from Alan McCann. We'll give you the scouting report on El Paso. But in the meantime, the much-anticipated Sean Flynn, the CEO of the Philong Family of Dealerships, is going to join me. He's making his triumphant return. That's what I'm trying to say. It's already been a late night at Widener Field. Give me a break. More after this on Extra Sports 1300.
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31: Welcome into the Switchbacks kickoff show here on Extra Sports 1300. Ryan Kaufman joined by the COO of the Philong Family of Dealerships. He is Sean Flynn, making his triumphant return to the pregame show. Sean, how you been?
13: I've been good, Ryan. Thanks for asking.
31: Earlier this year, I know you guys hosted your annual Thanks Jay campaign, focusing on community give back, and this is something that you guys continue to do. Why do you continue to do it?
13: You know, Jay was, for one thing, Jay was, for a lot of us that have worked at the dealerships as long as we have, and I've been there for 30 years, you know, Jay was a mentor for us, and one of the things that Jay was near and dear to his heart, as you know, is just the philanthropy. You know, he built a health and wellness center down in Southern Colorado in his hometown of Trinidad, and then he built a veteran service center in Colorado Springs, amongst a lot of other philanthropy that was going on. He had a relationship with Mike Shanahan with playgrounds for youth, and the list just goes on and on of the things he did. And so this is just a way that we're kind of just continuing Jay's legacy of giving back to the community and thanking Jay for everything that he did, not only for us professionally and personally, and you know, for the dealerships, but also just in the community.
31: You guys take care of the community, but what I love about your culture, Sean, is that you take care of your people as well. Yep. You know, like, for instance, a lot of Philong family members are going to be, you know, in the crowd at a Switchbacks game. Why is that important to you guys to get? Because it, on the surface, it seems like a little tiny thing, but you guys obviously know it really goes a long way.
13: Well, again, I think, you know, the Switchbacks kind of came in several years ago, and really, I think they've captured a lot of the city's heart, and we've been behind that from the beginning. Jay was still around when we did that originally, when we started our support of the Switchbacks and the program that and what they're doing. And so, you know, when they won the championship, that we felt like we were a part of that, you know, and I think our employees feel that too and have really enjoyed getting into soccer a lot more than we have. You know, I mean, soccer is more popular now than it, than it's ever been. I was at a World Cup this year. You know, the World Cup really was captivating from a lot of levels, and so I think our employees are into it as well.
2: I just sent the kiddos back to school, which also triggers a cascade effect through my brain. I'm like, oh, it's almost fall, which means it's almost winter. And I think for a lot of people, it's probably clicking in. And one of those things that you ought to be looking at as we transition from one season to another, as we get ready for winter in the not so distant future, is looking at what to do as far as our vehicles are concerned. This is a great time, right, to be looking at a new vehicle for winter.
13: Yes, no doubt. Obviously, yeah, with winter coming, it's you know, make sure that you're shored up from a vehicle perspective. And we can pretty much handle all your needs there. But also, the manufacturers right now are you know, with low interest rate incentives, rebate incentives. There's you know, a lot of new hybrids. You know, I just had a meeting with my managers, and most of our stores are having complete refreshes done on their product lineups. So, you know, the tech in these new vehicles, you know, kind of the over-the-air updates that are going to be able to happen, you know, because of the advance of tech and AI as we move forward. It's just a great time to be a consumer in the car market. It's a great time to do that, and we're at Phil Long, obviously. We carry most model lines, definitely all model lines in our used car side, and so we're happy to help anybody that needs a new vehicle.
2: PhilLong.com is where it all gets started. Sean Flynn, good to catch up, buddy, and hopefully we'll be talking again soon.
13: Sounds good, Ryan.
2: We'll have more on the Switchbacks kickoff show right after this on Extra Sports 1300.
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31: Ryan and Roland back with you at rainy Widener Field. It started raining shortly before 6 o'clock and has not stopped. Now, it's maybe not quite as heavy as it was earlier, but it is continuing to fall in the field here at, in downtown Colorado Springs, has taken on a lot of water. We'll see how that impacts things here this evening. As far as tonight's opponent is concerned, El Paso Locomotive having a great season under first-year head coach Junior Gonzalez. They come into play tonight, fourth place in the Western Conference. And Roland, they've been a team all season that has been able to score goals, as we discussed at the beginning, but they've won four of their last five, and those four wins have all been by clean sheets. What have you seen this team change or improve upon to make themselves a little bit more stingy defensively?
0: Yeah, they were giving up a lot of goals, to your point, earlier in the season, gave up a few against these very switchbacks. I think that they've changed some things in the middle of the field, and that's helped solidify them. They haven't been as explosive going forward. They haven't perhaps sent as many players bombing forward as they did earlier in the year, but it's helped them become a very, very smart and very, very tactically set up group defensively.
31: It will be interesting to see tonight the goalkeeper that's been in for all these clean sheets, former member of the Switchbacks, Abraham Romero, not starting. It will be the team debut of Pedro Enrique de Oliveira Cruz. We'll call him Pedro Cruz the rest of the way. Brought in at the end of this month on loan from a Houston Dynamo. We talked about this when we had the goalkeeper injury last week against Birmingham. You got to come in. He's a good keeper, but you got to come in and you got to test him immediately.
0: Yeah, obviously they're losing a lot of experience in between the sticks. You got to put things on the face of goal. You got to put crosses in, especially with this surface. The ball's only going to stay low and accelerate it off of it, and test the goalkeeper early and often.
31: Coming up next, you'll hear from Switchbacks head coach Alan McCann on Extra Sports 1300.
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31: Ryan Coffman with the head coach of the Colorado Springs Switchbacks, Alan McCann. Alan, did we see the effects of the recent schedule in that second half against Phoenix?
33: Reluctantly, I'd answer yes. Yeah, we're not trying to use that as an excuse at all. It's not what we're interested in the building, but it's the first time visibly, because it's first half, you see it. Visibly, there's heavier legs reacting a little bit slower, technical errors. Yeah, but we still should be able to do enough to at least not lose the game. If we're not going to win it, leave there with a point. There was still enough in the game to do that. Even when we went 2-1 down, there's chances. So, the third goal is exactly why we scored a Charleston last-minute winner and the Birmingham last-minute. It's the weakness, it's the risk we take. Once it goes 2-1 down, we're not going to sit there and accept that we're just going to get beaten. We're at least going to try fight. So the tactical change in there is, and again, I told you guys this in pre-season, there will be games we'll lose because of it. And the third goal is the dagger in the heart. It's because I switched to that. So
31: let's see if the switchbacks can recharge and get ready for this one. The teams are out onto the field. I mean, we had a two-hour and change delay, so these two teams want to get going as soon as they possibly can, a couple minutes before our scheduled 9:17 kickoff. Let's look at the starting lineups first for El Paso Locomotive. Pedro Cruz making his team debut on loan from Houston Dynamo. Kofi Chumasi, Arturo Ortiz, Tony Alfaro, and Ricky Ruiz are the back line in front of them. Jimmy Farkerlin, Eric Calvillo, the captain, and Robert Coronado are in the midfield. Alex Mendez, Rubio Ruban, and Amando Moreno. Terrific 4-3 for El Paso. For Switchbacks FC, it'll be Christian Herrera in goal tonight. Talon Maples, Aiden Rocha, Garvin Matusla back from his red card suspension, and the team debut of Jabari Dekotu, picked up earlier this week on loan from the Colorado Rapids. It will be Frank DeRoma, Tyreek McGee, and Brennan Creek in the midfield, and all sorts of speed up top with Bryce Jamison on one side, Saddam Masereka on the other, and leading the line, Corey Bennett, who comes in to play tonight, one goal back in the Golden Boot race. Our officials for tonight's game, our head referee is Igor Baish. Austin Holt and Jaron Mosier are his assistants. Bowen Taylor is our fourth official. The rain continues to fall here at Widener Field. Switchbacks wearing their blackout unis with the silver numbers and letters. El Paso Locomotive look to be a light yellow color scheme tonight. They will stand over it and get us underway, moving right to left across whatever device you have been anxiously awaiting the kickoff on. And we certainly do appreciate your patience. And hopefully, like the last time we had a lengthy delay before an El Paso match, it's well worth it in the end, because that would mean a Switchbacks victory. Standing over it is Robert Coronado. I guess we are going to kick off at 9:17. Thanks, television.
0: Dekotu will start on the right. Aiden over on the left-hand side for the switchbacks. See if that sticks true the whole match. I imagine it would. Talon Maples with the captain's armband this evening for the switchbacks. And El Paso clip one up for Talon to win, and he does just so.
31: As we are underway in downtown Colorado Springs, a 2-hour and 17-minute weather delay here tonight as the ball is headed out of play. It will be a throw-in for El Paso on the near side. Ruiz will do the honors here just inside the switchback's half. Immediately gets the pass back.
0: Dangerous one.
31: Telegraphs a pass, and now here come the switchbacks. Corey Bennett into terrible. The box. That second touch just a bit too strong, And that allows Cruz to get there first.
0: Yeah, terrible touch. Just skipped right off of his foot. We talked earlier about how on the surface it's going to accelerate, and he just wasn't able to track it down. But great early opportunity for the switchbacks, but loose from El Paso.
31: Ball into the switchback's half. It will harmlessly roll out of play. Dekotu will throw this one in. Jabari Dekotu, the 21-year-old, born in Brooklyn, New York. He has international status with Grenada. Throws it into Saddam Masereka over to Brennan Creek. Brennan's been a bit of an iron man, playing a ton lately. Played the full match on Wednesday, and he might go the distance here tonight as the switchbacks have it down the left-hand side. They'll play it back to Aiden Rocha.
0: Yeah, Creek and DeRoma will sit in those central midfield positions, and Tyreek will get forward as much as he can.
31: Ball back out wide for Rocha. Sends it in. That one headed away by El Paso. Creek diving after it. Missed it. Smart El Paso it. Comes up with it. There's a locomotive player down because of the contact from Brennan Creek. Referee played in advantage. And now El Paso will swing it around the horn to the near side. It's Ruiz. Flipped into the switchback's half. Talon Maples has a beat on it. Shields his man from the ball. Lets it run out. And it'll be switchback's ball 2:11 into this match. No score.
0: It was a good advantage that the referee played. Creek lucky that ball stayed in play for a while just to let the referee conveniently forget about the foul.
31: Dakota with it. Passes it back to Talon Maples, who looks long. For whom? Maybe Saddam Masereka. It will run all the way to Pedro Cruz at the edge of the 18, the locomotive keeper. And now he'll pick it up as Corey Bennett was casually walking in to pressure him.
0: Not great goalkeeping.
31: No, played it out to the right side. Corey nearly took it away. It's back on Cruz's feet. I think he's trying to display confidence, but it's coming off a little laissez-faire here against a switchbacks team that likes to press high. El Paso does get the ball downfield. They have it on the far sideline here. They'll look to set up a cross. It comes in. First touch for Christian Herrera. Easy enough.
0: Yep, under no pressure whatsoever. Comfortable catch for Christian. Good first touch for him. Just hands it off to Talon Maples.
31: Herrera started on Wednesday night. Made two saves, gave up three goals. One was an own goal. The other, as you heard, Alan McCann's thoughts before we kicked this one off. It was a tactical thing, the switchbacks making some changes, selling out, trying to tie the match, and left their goalkeeper out to dry a little bit. Yep. So Nim put a lot on Wednesday's loss on Christian Herrera. But Chris, overall this season, wants to certainly improve the numbers. 12 goals.

0: Dakota to throw this one in. Throws it into the box for Bennett, who's dragged down. Referee with no whistle. And then Bennett got up and got knocked down again with no whistle. Alan McCann with his hands out, wondering where the call was on either play. Meanwhile, El Paso breaking the other direction. Good slide tackle there by Aiden Rocha to slow down Los Locos. And now the referee will head down as an El Paso player after all of that was the one who stayed down. Referee going all the way over there to chat with the El Paso player who knocked down Corey Bennett twice, so I don't know why he's the one that feels hurt. 5:42 gone by in the first half, no score. Neither team has had a shot on goal yet. El Paso off the throw and flips it forward. Christian Herrera, the only player around it, and he'll play it off the hop. Immediately drops it to the feet of Talon Maples to get the switchbacks back going again. Maples looking over the top. Finds Corey Bennett out to the right side for Masareka. Saddam gets around his defender. Plays it to his left, finds a man. Here's a shot. That one was deflected, and that will end up bouncing over Cruz's head, and it will be a corner kick for Switchbacks FC, their first of the night, and it will be brought to you by T. Rowe Price. Invest with confidence.
1: Yeah, it was Tyreek McGee stepping into one on his left foot. Got the deflection. Nothing the goalkeeper could do once it hit the surface. It just looped up and over. Switchback's opportunity to bring Matusla and Maples forward.
0: And it'll be Tyreek, I believe, to take this corner kick. Low line drive didn't beat the first man as El Paso sends it out towards their bench. It'll be a switchback's throw. Frank DeRoma retrieves it. Throws it in to the switchback's half for Masareka. Now to Herrera.
1: Yeah, there were just too many El Paso numbers back. They want to bring the locomotive out of their shell.
0: Herrera looks long, and it's headed away by El Paso. Brennan Creek had it for a moment. Now it's taken away by DeRoma. Frank over to Rocha. He'll play it up the field looking for the run of Corey Bennett. Is he offside? It runs out of play anyway.
1: Yeah, it'll just be a goal kick. Yep. Right idea. Just think Corey made his run a little early. This is where El Paso have to be careful. And so Jackson went back.
0: DeRoma now shoulder down to the turf. That's going to be...
1: Where's the free kick? Just because there was a strike at goal doesn't mean there was an advantage. Referee should have blown the whistle there. It will just be a throw-in out on the far side. Referee missed that
0: one.
1: Wow. Yep.
0: Ball ended up in the stands near the Pepsi corner. And it will be a throw here. I don't know what possible advantage there could have been to play. It happened simultaneously, but switchbacks will have to live with the throw, and they go all the way back into their own half. Talon Maples here midway through the ninth minute with no score. Maples will play it back to Christian Herrera. Herrera looking long for Masareka. Ruiz heads it. Falls to the feet of McGee. DeRoma to his left for Rocha. Plays the ball up for Bryce Jamison. Jamison got it knocked off of his feet. El Paso with it. You could see some of the good defending that's been a staple of El Paso the last few weeks, as they'll dump this one down into the switchback's half. Herrera will bump it up to Frank DeRoma.
1: Really smart defending from Garvin to step up and out.
0: And now Garv has it on his feet. Missed the match against Phoenix with the red card he received against Birmingham. The team appealed it, but to no avail. Ball played back to Christian Herrera.

0: you would have loved to have him against Phoenix, but now you got a fresh Garvin Matuzla that you can play all 90 minutes if you're Alan McCann, and with five matches now in 14 days, that's about the best thing the Switchbacks have right now is a player that was given a night off, flipped up the near sideline by El Paso. Pass was deflected by Maple, still ends up with Rubin. He'll pass it out to the right-hand side. Pass a step over here. Cross blocked out of play by Rocha. It will be the first corner of the night for El Paso. 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McDivitt is in your corner.
1: Yeah, decent play from the visitors. It's a nice pass out to the right-hand side. Then good one-on-one. But Switchbacks defended it well enough. Now we'll have to defend a set piece.
0: I think Ricky Ruiz is going to be the player to take this one from the far side. Pretty good ball in, headed away by Garvin Matuzla. El Paso back on it, charging through the 18. They need to keep it in play, and they did, only for it to go out on the sideline for a Switchbacks throw. 11:21 gone by in the first half with no score. Dakota throws this into Masareka. Now to Maples, again looking long. Plays it up the near sideline for Masareka, cut off by Ruiz, who just boots it in the general direction of Herrera. It checks up, and Aiden Rocha able to get there for the Switchbacks. Up to Creek, back to Rocha, is now El Paso creeping up a bit, trying to force a turnover. Creek through the middle of the field, knocked away. Locomotive back on it, charging up the middle of the field. They'll play it out to the left-hand side for Moreno. He sends it in with the left foot, and plenty of air underneath it to get out of play. Goal kick coming up for the Switchbacks in minute 13, no score.
1: Yeah, they need overlapping runs and support in wide positions. Switchbacks did really well to defend that. We talked about the danger that Moreno poses, but nothing really for him to do. Stuck out on the left-hand side. Switchbacks still debating how to take this goal kick.
0: To the point you made in our pregame about Armando Moreno, everyone's talking about Rubin and Mendez combining for 18 goals. Moreno has six. So it's really the top-scoring trio in the USL Championship belonging to El Paso as Tyreek McGee down the middle of the field, plays it to the left for Jamison. Jamison steps over, hits Rocha on the overlapping run, cross deflected in the side of the El Paso goal. It will be the second corner kick of the night for Colorado Springs. Sponsored by Pepsi, that's what I like.
1: Deflected and could have gone just about anywhere. El Paso, a big sigh of relief. Beautiful overlapping play. Intricate from the Switchbacks. Got the overlapping run from Aiden.
0: Brennan Creek will take this one. Switchbacks player got knocked down in the box as the ball is delivered. Punched away by Cruz. Switchbacks bench unhappy again with the officiating as Masareka controls. Up to McGee, chips it forward, looking for Jamison, and it was headed out by Maples, and he has his hand on the top of his head. I don't think he realized Bryce was behind him.
1: No, I don't think he got the call until late. Head in his hands. Switchbacks had a real chance there. Jamison just kind of shielded by Maples, and then Maples got the unnecessary flick.
0: Now El Paso working it a long way up the field across midfield only to track back into their own half, and they'll send it all the way back to Cruz. Pedro Cruz to Alfaro up the near sideline for Ruiz. Further up said sideline to Moreno. Now pass to the middle of the field around the circle out to the far sideline now for Chumasi. He'll play a ball into the box. Metusla knocks it away. It's right back to Chumasi. Slides it across. DeRoma couldn't take it away. Here's a stripe from the top of the 18, knocked down by a diving Christian Herrera, his first save of the night.
1: Yeah, it's a really difficult one because it skips in front of the goalkeeper. Did the smart thing, didn't try to catch it. Just took the sting out of the shot and then collected on the second opportunity as the switchbacks look to hit quickly on the counter.
0: Jabari Dikotu doing the honors there. Slows it up. Plays it around the horn to DeRoma. Now Metusla. Back to Herrera at the edge of the 18. Midway through minute 16, no score. Herrera, long boot right down the middle of the field. Alfaro will let it bounce through to his keeper. Cruz will roll it up to Alfaro, walks it up the field. Now will chip it to the circle. Header won by Metusla. Finds El Paso. They'll look over the top again for Moreno. Pretty good pass. Moreno able to run it down despite Dikotu draped all over him. Moreno to Ruiz. To the circle. And now near side again for Tony Alfaro. Ortiz over the top has a man onside. Corner of the 18, play down to the end line. El Paso would just fire that off of Metusla.
1: Should be a goal kick.
0: Oh, they did fire it off of Metusla, but it was too late. Ball already over that back line. So as Roland said, it will be a goal kick for Switchbacks FC. Is nothing doing there for El Paso. We remain with no goals.
1: Switchbacks again, tons of numbers funneling back. El Paso starting to look a little more dangerous when they break forward, starting to send some more numbers in the attack. Switchback starting to not instill tons of confidence from these goal kicks.
0: Again, square passes build in front of the back here. Dikotu off to the races. Man, has he jumped off the field here in the first few minutes as a whistle and a foul will go against El Paso. Maples play it to the edge of the 18 for Herrera. Back on the feet of Dikotu. He looks across the field for his Rapids teammate. Bryce Jamison hits him in stride. Bryce, edge of the 18, plays it up to Creek. It's taken away by El Paso. They're not out of danger yet, though. Switchbacks pressuring. Win it back here, 25 yards out. McGee out to the far side for Rocha. Aiden dribbling towards the middle of the field. His pass is deflected, and it will be a handball on El Paso. Free kick coming up for the Switchbacks. That was a fun sequence.
1: Yeah, it sure was. Beautiful crossfield pass from Dikotu. Jamison maybe should have been just a little bit more selfish. Tried just to lay it on a silver platter, and the Switchbacks win it back again high up. And the stray hand, and the Switchbacks with a great set-piece opportunity.
0: But a set-piece that they will have to take without Adrian Perez, not in the starting lineup tonight. But Tyreek McGee's pretty good at these things, too. He's going to be the one to take it. He drew a line straight out from the corner of the 18. That's where Tyreek McGee is. Pedro Cruz setting what looks to be a three-man wall for El Paso in front of Tyreek. Yep, 1, 2, 3. So we're into the 20th minute. Switchbacks looking for the first goal. Referee breaking up some pushing and shoving. Now McGee runs up. Little chip, got it over the wall. Header goes over the crossbar, though. Found his man, but Talon Maples just couldn't get it down and on frame.
1: Nice idea from the Switchbacks. Love the cross in, favored that left foot. Nice leap from Talon, but you said it, just couldn't get over the header. And in the end, harmlessly up and over.
0: So we remain scoreless here. 19:39 gone by in the first half. Weather delay put us 2 hours and 17 minutes behind schedule as Cruz sends this one up the field. Header won by Maples. Talons. El Paso gets it back.
1: Talon's playing really well. That's dangerous from El Paso, but that's a nice turn to bail them out. They can't do that too often, though.
0: They end up losing it out on the far sideline right around midfield. Aiden Rocha will throw this one in. Finds Garvin Matusla. Garv up to DeRoma. Skipped over his foot. Moreno plays it up to a teammate inside the 18. Shot knocked down by Christian Herrera and cleared away by Aiden Rocha.
1: Yeah, the chance almost went away for El Paso due to the acuteness of the angle. Christian Herrera did the right thing, covered the near post, and just got his body behind it. But again, El Paso, when they do come forward, they look dangerous.
0: Ruiz to Calvillo.
1: Nice touch.
0: His pass out to the far side for Chumasi. As Mendez sends it in, headed away by Maples. To Calvillo, up to Moreno, just a little bit out of his reach. Again, Maples in the middle of it. Switchbacks clear to the near sideline.
1: Danger.
0: And now they stumble. It was Alfaro, but DeRoma couldn't get the touch right. He would have been off to the races.
1: Should have taken that one inside. Frank DeRoma, unfortunate for him. Heavy touch from Alfaro, former star at Cal State Dominguez Hills, home of the
0: Mustangs.
1: Not super far off.
0: Okay.
1: Toros.
0: All right. Ball played into the box by El Paso. Nobody home, and it will be a goal kick for Switchbacks FC as we tick to 22 minutes on the clock right now. Switchbacks this week signed goalkeeper Sam Jones for the remainder of the season here. They had him on one of those 25-day contracts. And Alan McCann saying this week they can't rely on their academy to provide that emergency goalkeeper. So they wanted to sign Sam, have him on the roster for the rest of the season. And McCann left the door open for Sam Jones to get some playing time. He make no bones about it. He believes in Shuttler and Herrera, but he just has not seen the level of goalkeeping he expects from the two of them. So don't think for a second it's not a three-man competition in Switchback's goal, but so far Christian Herrera's played well.
1: Yeah, he has. His distribution is the thing that has let him down in the past. He's been good tonight, hasn't been forced into any turnovers. You know those jerseys that look really good on a picture in a boardroom and then don't look really good on the field?
0: Yeah, they look, I said light yellow, it's like faded yellow.
1: Yeah, and then there's a very intricate design on them that, again, if you're standing right next to the young man or young woman wearing the jersey, it looks great, but if you're up here, not so much.
0: It'll be a corner kick for El Paso, low line drive, skips through everybody, and a good job by Brennan Creek to bat that one out of play. That was a howitzer going through the 18 there, El Paso with it. At the corner, pass was deflected, stays in play. Switchback's able to clear it all the way to midfield, and Alan McCann applauding the effort.
1: Yeah, it was a very awkward sequence. That one could have gone just about anywhere. El Paso starting to turn up the pressure.
0: El Paso in their own half for the moment. Passing it through midfield. They'll get it out to the near side where Alex Mendez is waiting. Plays it in. Talon Maples is there once again. Frank DeRoma picks it up for the Switchbacks. Gives it to Creek. Back to Maples. Over to Matusla as the Switchbacks start up the field. Matusla, great pass up for Jamison. Just deflected it. Was hoping Bennett would be able to get there. He could not. But switchbacks on it again, went to Roma, near side. Masareka slipped a bit, able to stay on his feet, keep possession, and plays it to Dekotu. Now it'll be Matuslov looking long. Switchbacks have it in the attacking half. Play it over to Masareka. Flips it. And it's sent up to the circle by El Paso. And chested right back to Tyreek McGee. That was not intended. McGee will play it out to Jameson. Just inside the 18. Gets to the end line. And it's knocked out by El Paso. Third corner kick of the half for Switchbacks FC. This one will be sponsored by Pepsi. That's what I like.
1: Matuslip, Maples, another chance for them to come forward into the box. Talon had that one that was just over the crossbar.
0: It's going to be Brennan Creek taking this corner kick. Good ball in, going far post, headed first by El Paso. It's staying in play, and the Locomotive able to track it down and send it out to midfield. Masareka knocked down as Moreno was trying to get around him.
1: Yeah, it's a really smart play. Just ran right across the front of Moreno, who semi-petulantly kicks the ball away, but referee's not going to be reaching into his pocket for that kind of nonsense, nor should he.
0: Is having a conversation, though, with Moreno.
1: Yeah, nothing more is needed. Young man out of the Garden State.
0: .26-50 gone by in the first half. Goalless, but both teams have taking a turn, looking dangerous. Speaking of, Bryce Jameson into the box. Jameson shoots. Cruz makes the save. Falls to Tyreek McGee inside the 18. Needs help. McGee backs out of the box. Gives it to Rocha. Back to the corner for McGee. Far sideline now. Tyreek gets it back. Little flip to Rocha. Back to McGee. Now out to the far sideline for Creek. Just able to keep it in play. Sends the ball in. Header just wide. Found Corey Bennett, and Corey did not miss by much.
1: Yeah, Creek cut back in on the right foot. Bends it toward the goalkeeper. Makes it very difficult for defenders to make a challenge. Good leap from Corey Bennett. And the header, you said it, not well wide at all. One of the best opportunities for the Switchbacks. Creek is found himself all over the field, and the Switchbacks really using their left-hand side to good effect. Dangerous again from El Paso. Frank DeRoma pushing high and hunting.
0: I feel nervous for him, and now Saddam Masareka deflects a pass. It goes to Brennan Creek. Now McGee inside the attacking half. Bryce Jameson trying to make something happen. Two defenders able to slide it up to a teammate, Rocha. Aiden back here as the Switchbacks recover. Over to Maples. Maples to the near sideline finds Masareka. Steps to his left. Turns it back to Maples. Back to the sideline again. This time it's Dekotu and he gets shoved down. It will be a free kick for Switchbacks FC. About 5 yards from the sideline, just to the right of the El Paso bench, as Tyreek McGee and Brennan Creek will discuss whether this is better for the left of McGee or the right of Creek. And that was a short discussion, as Brennan's going to take this one. 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
1: Yeah, the right foot will keep it away from the goalkeeper. Wants to put it just over the penalty spot.
0: Thirtieth minute. Here comes the free kick from Creek. Far post. Header again on frame, but easy there for Pedro Cruz to be able to make the save.
1: Yeah, difficult to get any power on it. It's Dekotu with the header.
0: Yeah, these guys they got from the Rapids.
1: Yeah, they're not
0: are
1: bad.
0: Making an impact right away. Here's El Paso playing up to Moreno, just shy of midfield. Tracks back a bit with Masarica on him. Slides it to his left for Alfaro across midfield. Ruiz,
1: guy who transferred from the Rapids to the Premier League, came on today for Hull City. Lucas Harrington.
0: Yeah, Lucas Harrington. Yeah, Hull City has never lost with Lucas Harrington on the roster. Here's El Paso, little spin move and a shot that was blocked, never made it through to Herrera. El Paso with it on the corner of the 18, now near side Ruiz. Swings the left foot, sends a pretty good ball in, and it bounces over the head of its intended target. That was Jimmy Farkerlund.
1: Hull City in third place in the Premier League. Only because Tottenham are terrible and gave up 3 to Brentford.
0: Dakota near sideline. Nice touch by Masarica.
1: You can see the idea. Wanted to just pin that one off with the outside of the right foot and then continue the run down the line to get it back. Both teams now starting to be a little bit more confident going forward, and that's leaving gaps. Game getting a little bit more end-to-end and a little bit more watchable than it was first quarter of an hour.
0: The pass was out of the reach of McGee. El Paso on it and then earned a foul. So here they are off the ensuing free kick. They'll play it near sideline for Ruiz. Hits Moreno. Maples getting right in there to play that one out. It will be an El Paso throw.
1: Yeah, Talon's been terrific so far.
0: Throw goes to Alfaro. His pass picked off. Dakota to Herrera.
1: Yeah, thought Ricky Ruiz might threaten with the long throw. Switchbacks, architects of their own downfall.
0: El Paso sending it in. The net is wide open, and El Paso had 2 chances at it, could not get it on frame.
1: Guess who on the line? Talon Maples with the header. It was a right foot that it clipped of Christian Herrera on its way through, and now here come the switchbacks to that point about the game opening up.
0: McGee playing it up to Jamison. Long run for Bryce. He's able to keep it in play. Has it in the Pepsi corner far side. Along the end line, just lost it out.
1: Yeah, right idea. Just tried to flick it back to himself and got too much on it. Much better game now. It was a top save from Christian Herrera, and then Talon Maples on the goal line to clear it away. Talon has been superb in this match.
0: And don't underestimate the impact on Talon Maples' game that having Garvin Matusla back with them. They complement each other so well, and the trust level is high between the two of them. And with his center back partner back in the lineup, Talon Maples playing extremely well. One of a few switchbacks here in the first half, but still looking for the first goal. Colorado Springs with it at midfield. It will be Dakota. Was on the bench, available, but did not play Wednesday in Phoenix. Here's Garvin Matusla right down the middle of the field into the El Paso half. Pushed it up, looking for Jamison. The pass was behind him. El Paso takes it away, sends it forward. They have a man out front, and he wasn't able to hang on to it. I think that was Alex Mendez. Ball ends up on the feet of Christian Herrera. Switchbacks quickly starting back up the field and already into the El Paso half with Brennan Creek left side. To Bennett, back to Creek. Now McGee. Maples in the circle. Over to Garve. Midway through the 35th minute. Haven't seen a goal yet. Here's Frank DeRoma. To Creek. Brennan with the man draped all over him. Finally gets the whistle. It will be a free kick for Colorado Springs. 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Switchbacks going short with it. Maples out to the right side for Dakota. Dakota runs into a defender, loses the ball. El Paso back the other way. Charging hard is Rubio Rubin, but he's surrounded by black jerseys, and the switchbacks able to come up with it as the rain has picked up once again here at Widener Field. It's been raining since just before 6 o'clock. Long pass down the field, out of the reach of Corey Bennett. Pedro Cruz scoops it, rolls it up to a teammate.
1: Yeah, nice turn of pace from Rubin to get in behind Garvin Matusula. Really smart defending, pushing him back toward the numbers and toward Talon Maples, who eventually made the challenge. Pass just wasn't there for El Paso as they broke forward. Needed the ball to go centrally. In the end, it went out to the right-hand side.
0: Yeah. 37th minute. Talon Maples. Near side to Kotu. Spins on his man.
1: Good player.
0: Goes up the field. Ruiz on his hip. Dakota passing it forward for Masareka. Finds him. Saddam in one motion fired the cross. It was blocked. El Paso finds Ruiz on the near sideline, and now Alfaro will slow things up.
1: This Dakota kid can play, huh? He's not short of confidence. He's been put in a couple of dangerous situations where the switchbacks have played a ball to him out from the back where he's been surrounded by players or had his back to them and somehow able to wriggle out of it with his pace and with his clear head. He's had a really good performance on this right-hand side for Colorado Springs.
0: And with part of the thought process of bringing Dakota in was the injury to Patrick Berner, and you could see, I mean, Patrick Berner was a terrific playmaker for the switchbacks on that back line, and they've missed it in these last, it's now 7 matches they've been without Patrick, but Dakota has been early on every bit as dangerous as Patrick Berner has been throughout the year.
1: 100% correct.
0: Alfaro with it for El Paso. Chumasi, little back heel there, goes into no man's land. They thought Farker Lynn was in the area as the switchbacks send it onto the concourse, far side. It'll be a quick throw-in from the locomotive. Play out to the near side for Weiss. Has some space. He'll fire, and that one parried over the crossbar by Herrera. Is the right idea, certainly by Ruiz, as that space opened up, and he had the space to take it with his dominant leg.
1: Yeah, it was goal-bound. Good save from Herrera. Had some choice words for Brennan Creek.
0: It'll end up being a corner for El Paso. Had a couple of these so far. It's going to be Alex Mendez to take it. Mendez goes short, finds Calvillo. Calvillo going far post, headed away by Colorado Springs. That was Garvin Matusla in the right place at the right time. Here's El Paso back on it. Chumasi back to the midfield line, worked around here to the near side. It'll be Coronado back to Alfaro. Right at the midfield stripe. On the locomotive, played to the near side. It'll be Mendez. Mendez getting pressure by Dakota, who wisely gives that ball up. Yep. Alfaro in his own half.
1: Game's hit a bit of a lull now. He was so open for a second, but El Paso looking to attack down the left again, and they overcook their pass again.
0: Yeah, Moreno was looking for the run of Mendez, but no way Mendez was going to get to that one, as Christian Herrera will tee up a goal kick with still no score in the 41st minute. Go figure. Two of the top five scoring teams in the league. We haven't seen a goal yet. In fact, these two teams have scored the same amount of goals this year. Each have scored 32. Herrera looking near sideline, over the head of Dakota, chested down by Moreno. He'll flip it to a teammate. Now Alfaro going back towards goal. Pass up to Coronado, taken away by Creek. Now Bennett to McGee. Tyreek McGee slides it to his right. Here's Bryce Jamison on that side. He'll fire across off of an El Paso defender. It'll be a goal kick. Was the referee's assistant's flag up?
1: I think
0: sure
1: so.
0: Looked like it went out off of El Paso. We'll go with that. So offside is the call here as El Paso will bring it up the field midway through the 42nd minute. Pass cut off by Matusla. Up to McGee. To the right for Jamison. Bryce Jamison angling in. Steps to his right. He fires, and that one was deflected out of play by El Paso. It will be another corner kick for the Switchbacks, their fourth.
1: And finally, we see the switch. Masereka goes out to the left. Jamison to the right. El Paso wasn't ready for him. Cut inside. Thought maybe he had just curled the strike a little bit too much, but it did get that touch on its way through. Another opportunity from a set piece.
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0: Switchbacks with the corner kick. 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Low line drive doesn't beat the first locomotive defender, who heads it out on the far sideline. 42-41 and counting. It's been a long wait, but a fast-moving first 45 minutes. Aiden Rocha throws it in, immediately gets the pass back. Deflected out by El Paso. Aiden will try it again. Throws it towards the end line. Again, cut off by El Paso. Headed back by Creek. Finds Jamison. Jamison to Corey Bennett. Shot was blocked. Ends up on the feet of Masereka. Flips it. Daroma couldn't get there. Now a shot comes in, and that's knocked down by Pedro Cruz. It ended up on the left foot of Tyreek McGee, which is the one he likes, but just not enough on it to get it past Pedro Cruz.
1: Yeah, skipped it off the ground. Took a comfortable hop, though, for the goalkeeper. Easy save. Switchbacks looking more dangerous as we tick ever closer to the halftime interval. It's been a decent first half.
0: Alfaro. Ball out to the far side over the head of Farkelin. Via Switchbacks. Throw in here. They take it quickly. Work it back to Matusla. Now Talon Maples looking long for the run of Bryce Jamison. He's not going to get there. Couple of hops. Now Pedro Cruz with it. Final minute of the allotted 45. Don't expect much additional time at the end of the half. Ball stays along the near sideline somehow. Talon Maples ends up getting fouled as he... Oh, and now Talon Maples got into Armando Moreno. Moreno fell down like he had been punched in the face. All it was a chest-to-chest contact from Talon Maples. Maples is laughing about the whole thing because Moreno went down like a sack of potatoes, and now both teams pushing and shoving. And now Brennan Creek goes down.
1: It's all a bit unnecessary, isn't
0: it? Yeah.
1: Totally missed the amount of TikTok shop stoppage time, by the way.
0: Well, there's going to be more.
1: There is.
0: Pedro Cruz coming all the way down the field like when the bullpen's empty, when somebody gets plunked by a pitch. Like, nah, I understand you want to support your teammates, but you can go ahead and stay all the way back there. You're not going to do anything. Moreno still down. This is what I don't understand is after a certain amount of time, there is zero chance that the referee is going to make any call. So
1: correct.
0: Why stay down if you're Armando Moreno?
1: In for a penny, in for a pound?
0: Yeah,
1: I don't know.
0: I guess. Method acting.
1: A yellow for Talon.
0: No, so I guess in the end that Moreno got what he was looking for. Although with everything that has gone on, it could have been something Talon just said that got him booked. And now there's another booking for El Paso. Alex Mendez picking one up. Yellow card sponsored by Diversus Health, mental health and well-being for all. For Mendez, it will be his third yellow of the season, and for Talon Maples, I suppose it was bound to happen, his first of the season. After all of that, it will be a switchbacks free kick. Because it was Moreno who committed the foul, it was Maples who took umbrage with it, went chest to chest with Moreno. Christian Herrera's going to take this one. We are into stoppage time, but now we're done with it. I think that's probably the right call from the referee. Tempers were flaring. Get both teams back to the dressing room and hopefully it doesn't carry over into the second half. No score at the break. Late one tonight at Widener Field. Glad you're with us on Extra Sports 1300.
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0: Halftime at Widener Field. Yes, halftime, a 2-hour and 17-minute weather delay, so that's where we are. Through 45 minutes of play, El Paso and Colorado Springs goalless. Ryan Kaufman and Roland Vargas with you at Widener Field. DJ Michaels back at the Extra Sports 1300 studios. No goals to show which team got the better of the first half, so I'll rely on your expertise, Roland. Who do you think got the better of the first 45?
1: I think a draw is a fair result, to be quite honest with you. I think El Paso had a big, maybe 15-minute stretch where they were the most dangerous team, but the Switchbacks obviously piled up numbers and set pieces, especially from that Pepsi corner kick out on the far side, and I think that the Switchbacks had a couple of glorious opportunities. There was the header from Maples. There were a couple strikes from Corey as well. I think it was honestly a really well-played half, perhaps a little bit unlucky to not see goals from both teams, but I think tied at the half is a fair result.
0: And from an individual standpoint, we shouted out Talon Maples quite a bit, but these Rapids loanees, Jabari Dakotu making his Switchbacks debut and Bryce Jamison picking up right where he left off from that match against Phoenix, where he had an assist on the lone goal.
1: Yeah, Dakotu was very cool, calm, and composed on the ball. That speaks to just the knowledge that he has and the athleticism that he has. He was able to turn multiple times, drive the Switchbacks forward out on that right. I thought his defensive work was spot on as well. And Jamison, he had that strike that got deflected, went out for one of those aforementioned Pepsi corners. I thought he was a live wire and another outlet for the Switchbacks. They switched him late on with Saddam, who had started on the right-hand side, and then eventually Jamison moved over to the right. So that's something that we'll watch for in the second half as well.
0: We will indeed. Switchbacks 0, El Paso 0 at the break. The first half numbers next on Extra Sports 1300.
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0: Looking at the numbers from the first 45 minutes of play, Switchbacks had 9 shots in that first half, 3 of which were on target. El Paso took 6 shots, 3 of theirs were on target. I thought Christian Herrera, all 3 of those saves were very good.
1: Yeah, they absolutely were. Again, we talked about his distribution in the first half. It was good. He was strong. He had a couple of easy catches and then a couple of really top saves as well. And long may it continue. He just need that consistent distribution from the back from Christian Herrera.
0: pretty even when it comes to the possession. Switchbacks had it 51% of the time. The fouls very much in El Paso's column. I don't want to say favor because more fouls isn't a good thing, but El Paso, we come to expect that. Six fouls for El Paso, just one for the Switchbacks. Each team has picked up a yellow card. It was Alex Mendez and Talon Maples in a little bit of a kerfuffle there in the 47th minute. So something to monitor with those two players as the second half begins. And the corner kicks were plentiful, four for the Switchbacks and three for El Paso. But, of course, none of those seven were converted into goals because we have no goals at the break. Since we're pretty much the latest match tonight, I can pretty much tell you what happened tonight rather than what's happening tonight in the USL Championship. That's next here on Extra Sports 1300.
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0: No score at the break. Scores from around the USL Championship, at least in the West, because that's what we care about the most. New Mexico was in Loudoun today and got a 0-0 draw. Switchbacks will be taking on Loudoun United here in a couple of weeks. Lexington blanked Las Vegas 2-0. Then you had Birmingham Legion, losing 3-2 to Sporting Jacksonville. Oakland Roots have taken beat San Antonio 1-0 tonight in San Antonio. San Antonio's reeling. They just lost 3-0 to El Paso last week and lose tonight at home to Oakland Roots 1-0. And Tulsa just put it on Orange County tonight. 5-1 was the final in SoCal. And the only other match going on right now is in the second half. Sacramento with a 2-1 lead over Phoenix Rising. In our match, it's Switchbacks 0, El Paso 0. The second half from Widener Field comes your way next on Extra Sports 1300.
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0: Join us 1 week from tonight as Switchbacks FC travels to Kentucky to take on Lexington SC. 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Switchbacks and El Paso have yet to find the back of the net as Tremor bumps through the speakers here at Widener Field. Still a good crowd, all things being considered, left here at Widener Field. More than 2 hour delay before we got this one underway. Maybe a few of them were hoping for a Danny Rojas appearance, but he did not make the trip with El Paso Locomotive. Danny Crisostomo, the actor who plays Danny Rojas and Ted Lasso, turned soccer player, has not played in a league match this season. He's just played in the one USL Cup match, so I think kind of tells you the thought process behind a signing like that, but certainly got El Paso a bump, and it certainly got people messaging Roland and I all throughout the week and tonight on whether Danny Rojas was playing.
1: I was asked at 9 a.m. today if I had the lineup for El Paso. Like, no. How would I?
0: Look, if the goat from the Big Green was on one of these teams, then I would be making sure that I had tickets to come see the match. Ted Lasso, not my thing. Switchbacks will have the second half kickoff. The rain is still coming down. It's been raining for about 2.5 hours. No.
1: Longer than that.
0: 4.5 hours. What day is it? Man, it has been raining all evening here at Widener Field. We are underway in the second half. Switchbacks with it. Pass downfield, header won by Bennett, or was it foul called on Corey as Jimmy Farkerlin hits the deck? Nothing more than a foul, but it will be a free kick for El Paso. The second half clock has not started yet. Somebody might want to do that.
1: Late night for everybody, Ryan.
0: It is. El Paso with it on the far side. Thankfully, we have a supposedly a fail-safe with the fourth official keeping track.

0: here. Tuomasi hitting the ground. That's what the referee saw.
1: Back underway. Crossfield pass sent downfield easily by Colorado Springs. Pedro Cruz making his debut for El Paso Locomotive, acquired on the last day of July on loan from Houston Dynamo.
0: Here we go. Here we go.
1: Tyreek McGee took it away at midfield. McGee slides it up, looking for Bennett. Taken away as that kills that play. And now El Paso is trying to hit the switchbacks on the counter. Far side of the field, it's Armando Moreno. Moreno with the cross, headed straight up in the air by Talon Maples. The second header by Rocha gets it out of the box, but El Paso able to repossess. They'll work it out to Farkerlund. Now back to Tuomasi.
0: Nice start to the second half, allegedly 47-34 on the clock.
1: Alfaro out to the far side. Now El Paso back in the middle of the field as they work it around quickly. It's nice Mendez done. Out to the right for Farkerlund, taking on Rocha one-on-one. Farkerlund gets it knocked away. Masareka picks it up. Can't get through a second defender. As El Paso keeps the play alive, it's Mendez. Spins away from Masareka, sends it in. That one a little awkward, but smothered by Christian Herrera right on the end line.
0: Yeah, very awkward because he had to wait to see if there was a touch. Couldn't dive until that ball got all the way through on him, and then it just skipped off the surface again. Good hands from Christian Herrera.
1: Switchbacks will bring it up the field. Midway through the 49th minute with no score. Matusla to Maples. Now to Dakota. Dakota trying to wrangle that pass from Brennan Creek. Does. Gets it back to Brennan. Sends it upfield for Bennett. Headed away by El Paso. Both teams fighting for possession in the middle of the field. And it will be Tyreek McGee picking it up. McGee cross midfield, slides it, and that one is picked off. Who's looking for Brennan Creek, and then El Paso having their own troubles linking up. It will be a throw-in for Colorado Springs right in front of the El Paso bench.
0: Yeah, big sigh of relief from the switchbacks there. That was a poor giveaway, and they're lucky they weren't more sternly punished by El Paso. It's been a little scrappy from both teams. You've seen the final pass let both the switchbacks and El Paso down as switchbacks go up the line with the throw. Surely a free kick. Finally, referee's whistle goes.
1: Tuomasi had two fistful of Corey Bennett's jersey. Free kick sponsored by Underline. Tyreek McGee will take this one. Nope, it'll be Rocha back heeling it to McGee. Now near sideline, Rocha. Back to Tyreek. Now Matusla gets his goalkeeper involved again. Herrera out to Maples, looking long down the field. Bounces away from everybody. It's a foot race. El Paso gets there first, but Jameson still pressuring, and the ball ends up going over the back line. It'll be an El Paso goal kick. 50-27 gone by. Rain picks up as we are still goalless. Chipped up the field by El Paso. Across midfield, Creek, good job tracking back, takes it away, passes it up to McGee. McGee to Bennett, back to McGee.
0: Much better from Tyreek.
1: That would be Jameson playing it forward, looking for his Rapids teammate, Dakota, and who's just out of his reach.
0: Yeah, Dakota with the overlapping run from the right side. A couple of really nice passes in that build-up from Tyreek McGee. Game needs a goal just to force it to become more open.
1: Parkerlund back to Chumasi.

0: to Pedro Cruz, the goalkeeper. Alfaro out to the left for Ruiz. Ruiz plays it over the top, has a man trying to run it down, and he will. It's Moreno in the box, waiting for reinforcement. Slides it over to Farkalin. His pass picked. Creek up to McGee. Tyreek on the second effort, able to get possession as four of those faded yellow jerseys around him, able to pass it back to Rocha. Now far side, Bryce Jamison just hanging out. Able to get there, or the ball got to him, I should say. Brennan Creek back to Jamison, now Dakota. Frank DeRoma at the midfield line. Over to Matusla, now near side Rocha. Up to Masareka. Saddam working on Chumasi. Chumasi might want to give him some space or just shove him down like he did. Saddam was ready to turn on the Jets, and Chumasi knew it and pushed him down.
1: Yeah, just wanted to bring the defender close to him, then clip it to the outside and use that pace.
0: And now more chippiness as Rocha was trying to get the ball down for a free kick. Farkalin was not letting him do that. And now the two of them exchanging words. Tyreek McGee now will take the ensuing free kick. Two-man wall put up by El Paso. Adrian Perez is going to check in here momentarily. And so is Juan Tejada. But first, McGee on the free kick. Now Brennan Creek gets knocked down again. Your brother, he's down again.
1: Where are you going with this, Todd?
0: I'm keeping it, Todd. It was a gift.
1: Both teams need a deep sigh of relief. Awful lot going on off the ball. I think finally we're going to be ready for the set piece. The switchbacks want to play it across to Masareka. That pullback is on top of the 18.
0: McGee plays it in. El Paso heads it out. Long run. Tyreek and Saddam get tied up. This one's rolling towards Herrera. Just gets there in front of Farkalin. Sends it downfield, headed back by El Paso. This could be a little dangerous. Farkalin, 20 yards
1: surely
0: out, flips it in the air. Moreno couldn't get there. It was Rocha. Now a second header. How about a third from El Paso and a fourth? There's Moreno just outside the 18, dribbling to his left. He wants to strike it. It was blocked. Rolling towards the end line, and it will stay in play for Moreno. Tried to throw it off of Dakota, and Dakota just said, "Give me that." Dakota dribbling it up the field, gets knocked down. Referee says, "Play on." Shot from El Paso, blocked by Matusla. Calvillo dribbling up, takes a dive, gets rewarded for it. And it'll be a free kick opportunity for El Paso just outside the 18-yard box. A
1: lot of frustrating moments in that sequence. There for the switchbacks, and a very dangerous free kick upcoming for El Paso.
0: Meanwhile, Tejada and Perez anxiously awaiting being called upon to enter this match. Where's Abe going? Abraham Romero, former switchback, now El Paso goalkeeper, running towards the locker room.
1: It's got bedtime.
0: Yeah. So free kick coming up. Alex Mendez is going to take it, I think. Does have a teammate equal distance from the ball. Switchbacks have a four-man wall with a player within arm's length on each side. Mendez runs up, takes it, got through the wall, but wide of goal.
1: I don't think it was awfully far wide. Head and hands for D'Angelino Mendez. Referee will allow the switchback substitutions.
0: Adrian Perez coming in for Saddam Masereka. Like for like change there. And Juan Tejada coming in for Tyreek McGee. For Tejada, this will be his 19th appearance of the season. Did have a goal earlier this year against El Paso in the USL Cup match. And for Adrian Perez, his 19th appearance of the year. Had a goal Wednesday, the lone switchback's goal Wednesday night in the first half stoppage time against Phoenix. His 6th of the year. So two exciting changes for the switchbacks here in the 58th minute. We have no goals. Tony Matabosh, the head athletic trainer for the switchbacks, is checking out Tyreek. So I don't know if Tyreek was scheduled to come out of that match as much as he may have picked up a knock. Switchbacks with it in their own half. Rocha up to Perez, back to Aiden, through two defenders to Tejada, flips it four, takes a heavy challenge. It will be a yellow card given to Arturo Ortiz. His friends call him Palermo.
1: Yeah, an unnecessary one. Smart play from Tejada. Nice turn from him and just cleared out of it by the young man from Monterrey.
0: Sixth yellow card of the season for Ortiz. Yellow card sponsored by Diversus Health, Mental Health, and Well-Being for All. So as we approach the hour mark, Aiden Rocha is going to take a free kick just inside the El Paso half. Flips it forward looking for Tejada. It was actually Farkalan who got there first, and Jimmy got fouled by Tejada. And it'll be a yellow card on Tejada. They throw an elbow?
1: Didn't see it. If he did, maybe the referee's thinking a little bit of retribution for the one that just took him out. Either way, he goes into the referee's notebook. The absolute mountain of a human being, Noah Dahlenmeyer, about to check into the match.
0: Yeah, come on. I mean,
1: there wasn't much
0: in
1: there.
0: That is a huge assumption made on the part of the official to give Juan Tejada his 4th yellow card of the season.
1: Agreed. Nicholas Cardona, the other one to check in for the Locomotive. So Dahlenmeyer and Cardona.
0: Dahlenmeyer is 12th appearance of the season.
1: Young man out of Thousand Oaks. Northwestern part of the City of Angels.
0: Back underway with the free kick for El Paso. It's sent right back to them. And now the ball runs out of play. It'll be Cardona hit. For Cardona, it's his 11th appearance this season. He'll throw it into Dahlenmeyer, who goes back to his goalkeeper, Pedro Cruz, who hasn't had a lot to do here in this second half. As we hit 61 minutes on the clock, still waiting for our first goal, El Paso clears it all the way downfield for Talon Maples. Well, not for him, but that's who ended up on it. Maples flips it forward, headed away by El Paso. A couple players get tangled up, ball rolling to the far side, kept in play by Dakotu. Dakotu up to Bryce Jamison. Swings the right foot in, and that one a little bit off the mark. Adrian Perez not able to get there before it goes out for a goal kick.
1: Yeah, more good play from Dakotu out on the switchback's right. Cross just over hit.
0: Cruz up the field. Header won by Talon Maples. Tejada not able to get the second touch on it. Creek is.
1: Nice play from
0: back
1: Creek.
0: To Matusla. Now Maples all the way back to Herrera. Herrera downfield looking for Jamison. Didn't win the header, but it goes out of play. It will be a switchback's. Throwing that to Tate quickly. Jamison to Dakotu. Tejada. Now DeRoma. Looking near side and finding near side Aiden Rocha. To DeRoma. Back across midfield. Matusla. Rocha. Up to DeRoma. DeRoma. Push down. Finally a whistle. Coronado is right in front of us, had both of his arms extended. Switchbacks take the free kick quickly. Here's Adrian Perez. Cross into the box. That one sent out. It will be a corner kick for the switchbacks.
1: Yeah, really good strength from Adrian. Lowered the right shoulder. Good cross right across the face of the goalkeeper. And switchbacks an opportunity just to take a breath, bring Maples and Matusla forward for another set piece.
0: Bit interesting now would be Brennan Creek to take it with Adrian Perez in the match. They got something cooking that needs a right foot. Creek going far side, centering header. Matusla bounces inside the box, bounces again. Switchbacks keep it in play. Here's Perez. Perez back to Creek. Creek sends it in, headed by El Paso. A second header by Coronado. Now Tejada with it. Back to the circle for Rocha. Rocha to DeRoma. Tees it up into the box again. Headed backwards by El Paso. But they'll get there on the near sideline.
1: Very well defended. Doesn't hurt having Dolemeyer in there.
0: Yeah, he's tall.
1: And bizarre to see him out at right back, which is where he came onto the field. Loose from El Paso on forced error on the giveaway.
0: Switchbacks get the ball back in, work it around to Talon Maples. Maples looking for Jamison, cut off by El Paso.
1: Jonas looks like he's getting ready to check into this match. Speedy as well for Colorado Springs.
0: Dakotu is called for a foul. Jabari doesn't like it. It's going to be Jonas and Speedy who will come in. Switchbacks haven't been shy about using their bench over the last couple of weeks. You can understand why with the frequency of matches.
1: It'll feel like a month off with this next week that they're going to have before next Saturday.
0: Here's DeRoma across the field looking for Jamison, and that's over his head and out of play. And switchbacks will be in Lexington a week from tonight, and then they'll play a Friday match against Loudoun United on the road.
1: Ever been to Lexington?
0: Never. Never been stepped foot in the state of Kentucky.
1: Really?
0: Yeah. Go Hilltoppers.
1: Always.
0: Ball play back to Pedro Cruz. Cut off by Tejada. Perez is on it. Adrian Perez to Corey Bennett. Over to Jamison. Jamison back to Bennett. Too unselfish there for Bryce.
1: Again. Yeah, just tried to make it too perfect. Could have taken the strike at goal first time. Great high win back by the switchbacks. But as soon as they started with the extra touch inside the 18-yard box, defenders are always going to swarm and get back, and El Paso did just that. El Paso player stays down. Switchback's not bothered. They press on.
0: Rocha charging up the field, out to his left for Perez. Perez runs into space. He can strike with the right. He does, and Cruz smothers it on the end line.
1: Goalkeeper saw it the whole way. El Paso player still down at the halfway line. Referee will get him some treatment. Switchback subs. Speedy Williams, Jonas Fjellberg are ready. It's going to be a healthy chunk of TikTok shop stoppage time, as if it wasn't already flirting with 11 p.m. Bedtime was like 3 hours ago, dude.
0: We will have our changes. It'll be Speedy Williams in for Frank DeRoma, Jonas Fjellberg.
1: DeRoma played really well. He had to go through a lot of hard yards in the middle of midfield. Now you bring on the experience of Speedy Williams. Switchbacks will take that.
0: Jonas is going to replace Bryce Jamison. Another overall good night for Bryce, but at the end of that last sequence we had, just needed to call his own number there, and maybe the switchbacks would be up 1-0. But Bryce Jamison, you see the quality, you see how difficult he is to stay in front of. That's a big-time pickup for the stretch run of the season. As now we're going to get an El Paso change. And it's going to be Beto Avila coming in for the 14th time this season, replacing Amanda Moreno, who's a bit hobbled. He was the one that was down at midfield. And we get back underway with the locomotive. Pass up to the circle. Now out to the left. It'll be Coronado. Facing pressure. Passing it backwards. A little chip forward. Nice header, but Talon Maple is able to get there first. And sends it.
1: Almost out
0: of play. Yeah. That one must have had some wicked spin on it. I thought for sure that was going to end up on the concourse. El Paso throwing it in and playing it all the way back to Pedro Cruz. Dahlemeyer to Cruz.
1: Ooh.
0: Ooh, Corey Bennett charging after Cruz. Cruz running for his life, finally gets rid of it.
1: That was pretty cool, calm and confident from the goalkeeper. Not sure I'd try that one again. I think that'll be the instruction from the coaching staff.
0: Switchback's able to get back on it. Maples flips it forward for Bennett. Not a flick, but nobody home for the switchbacks. It's picked up by Cruz. Drops it to the feet of Dahlemeyer. Near sideline for Cardona. Back to Dahlemeyer, looking downfield. Initial touch was El Paso's. Now they'll get on it with Rubin and a whistle.
1: Yeah, the assistance flag. The assistance flag was up near side. Speedy takes it quickly to Tejada.
0: Tejada out to the near sideline for Fjellberg. Jonas finds some space, sends it out front, headed in the air by El Paso. It is
1: a corner kick.
0: Out for a corner kick.
1: That's a superb diving header at the back post from El Paso just to clear that chance. Great link-up play again from the switchback. Substitutes combining well for Colorado Springs.
0: This one will be taken by Adrian Perez. Corner kick sponsored by McDivitt Law Firm. McDivitt is in your corner. You got to wait for Talon.
1: Exactly. He's giving the armband off to Speedy Williams, by the way.
0: So Maples and Metusla waiting on the back post. Got to imagine that's where Perez is looking. Here we go. Sending it in, headed away by El Paso. Right to Tejada, who takes some contact. Oh, my goodness.
1: Really?
0: You got to be kidding me. Tejada took all the contact in that play, and he's called for the foul.
1: Yeah, it's an unlucky one. El Paso player was moving a lot more quickly than Tejada, and I think the referee bought that as a foul, but it wasn't. Decent initial clearing header by the Locomotive. And then very unlucky that that whistle goes against Tejada.
0: Fans letting the referees know that their performance is substandard this evening. 73rd minute. Still no score. Cardona. Pass across midfield. We'll go to Rubin, who has been incredibly quiet tonight for El Paso. Ball played down by the Locomotive. They're inside the 18. Now just outside of it to Dahlemeyer. To his right, Cardona. Cardona flips it, far post, not on target. It will stay in play. El Paso sends it back towards goal. Header on frame. It was cut off by Garvin Metusla. Stepped in front of his goalkeeper and sent it out of play.
1: Yeah, good play from El Paso. Started initially on the right, then it worked it all the way out to the left. Thought Dahlemeyer might drift in for a header, and as you said, Garvin clearing that one before it got through to his goalkeeper. Looked like Christian Herrera was behind it, but Garvin taking things into his own hands and just clearing the danger.
0: Cardona will throw this one in.
1: Best spell for El Paso in the second half.
0: Absolutely is. The Locomotive dribbling horizontally in a aggressive shot opportunity, nowhere close. Goal kick coming up for the switchback. 74th minute. Colorado Springs and El Paso goalless. Given what has transpired around the league tonight in terms of the switchbacks jumping over the cut line, that's not going to get it done. They need to get the additional 2 points that are out there. This one sent downfield by Herrera, headed back by El Paso. Now Tejada stepping in front of it. Couldn't quite
1: almost
0: take it away. El Paso across midfield to Cardona. Flips it near sideline. Now gets it back on the overlapping run. Finds Mendez. Now back to the midfield line. Be Ortiz cross the field, has a man, dives down, just desperately looking for a penalty call. Will never get one of those. Brennan Creek up towards midfield for Bennett, leaves it for Tejada.
1: Nice.
0: Tejada steps around a defender. Here come the switchbacks. Tejada out to the right for Perez. Adrian Perez stops at the edge of the 18, now into the box, and he just lost it at the last moment there. El Paso comes out of it.
1: Yeah, he wanted it on his left foot. Perez tried to pull it back there, and then it just got caught under his feet. And as he tried to dig it out, he just lost possession. Great break forward, beautiful touch from Tejada, and then the pace from him to drive the switchbacks at El Paso.
0: 76th minute. Still no score. El Paso out to the near side for Cardona. Now back into their own half for Dahlemeyer. Ortiz up the field. Finds Coronado. Now to Rubin. Rubin fires it off the face of Brennan Creek. Switchbacks able to get to it. Pass up to Fjellberg. Near sideline, Creek steps through two defenders to play it to Speedy Williams. Out to Dakota, standing over it, up to Tejada, back to Jabari, and now they'll involve Christian Herrera. Two El Paso subs at the ready. Rocha up the field for Tejada. This one bouncing It was a good call by Alfaro, pointing to Cruz and letting him know it's his ball to go get. Cruz obliges, and now El Paso starting back the other way. Ortiz dribbling up the field, plays it near side to Cardona, back to Ortiz, picked off by Speedy Williams. Here's Corey Bennett now on the ball. Bennett slides it to Failberg. Jonas across the face of goal. It was picked out of the air by Pedro Cruz. Didn't make it any further than the near post.
1: Yeah, good goalkeeping. Wasn't really very much that Jonas could do from that kind of angle other than just try to get something on it and get it into the box. Goalkeeper read it well. Comfortable catch.
0: Switchbacks building up the pressure, though, in the 78th minute. El Paso looking down the field to Rubin. You want to get the ball off of this guy's feet. Rubin steps over to the left, fires. That one just kept curling away and into the stands. Goal kick for the switchbacks, as promised, to El Paso changes. It will be Memo Diaz coming into the match, as will Zion Jones making his fourth appearance of the year. Jones will replace Rubin, so the quiet night is over for El Paso's leading goal scorer. And let's see who Diaz is replacing. It will be Diaz is like,
1: let me on.
0: Yeah. Well, where's the player that he's replacing? Did he walk off the field on them?
1: Interesting.
0: Diaz not into the match yet.
1: Yes.
0: Paso's head coach Junior Gonzalez not pleased by this.
1: No, nor should he be. That was an interesting one.
0: Ball across midfield. Aiden Rocha with it on the near sideline. Up to Fjellberg. Jonas steps away from a defender. Cardona plays it in. Far post. And unable to corral it is Adrian Perez, and also unable to run it down before it goes over the sideline. It will be a throw-in for El Paso. Let's pause 10 seconds. 10 seconds for station identification. 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
0: 80th minute, switchbacks and locomotive have yet to solve the respective goalkeepers in this match. Tejada to Bennett, back to Juan. Juan will strike, just missed it. He got it past Cruz, but it just trickled past the far post. Trickled is not the right word, because it was hit with quite a bit of pace.
1: Yeah, it sure was. Goalkeeper was a little bit flat-footed. Tejada, not necessarily known for those long-distance strikes. In the end, maybe about a foot wide.
0: So goal kick here for Pedro Cruz. And another unforced error by El Paso is going to give the switchbacks a throw-in. Man, you can feel it. I think the switchbacks got to keep their foot on the gas, and a goal will not be too far away if they keep going. Ball play back into the switchbacks half for Matusla. Over to Maples. 81st minute. Maples up the field for Perez. Flipped it around his defender, but a second one was there to send it out. Dakota hustling up, throws this one into Perez. El Paso tried to send it up the sideline, couldn't. Switchbacks within the middle of the field. They'll look near side for Rocha. Rocha up to Fjellberg. One-on-one. Jonas steps to his right. Good move by Jonas. And put too much into that one. He got bumped off the ball as well. It will be a goal kick for El Paso.
1: Yeah, got a big bump. Switchback staff was asking about that.
0: Paso building from the back here. Maybe starting to have it in their mind that a road point wouldn't be the worst thing for them. Mm-hmm. Midway through the 82nd minute, they'll look long for Zion Jones. Jones will have it. Jones plays it across the edge of the 18, and it bounces into the hands of Christian Herrera after a deflection. Herrera gives it to Talon Maples. Up to Creek, had a step on his man, but didn't quite have control of the ball. Now across midfield to Perez. Perez gets it taken away, dumped down the field again by El Paso. Maples to Herrera. Herrera to Matusla. Up the near side for Rocha. Let it come to him as Jones overran it. Here's Rocha to the near side for Fjellberg. Jonas plays it into the box. Misses Bennett and misses the player on the far post. That was Perez. Oh, man, the switchbacks had two players trying to redirect that one on goal. Neither got to it. It will be a goal kick for El Paso. Best chance of the night for the switchbacks, and they come away with nothing.
1: Exactly how they drew it up. Beautiful from Jonas. Deceived the defenders with that first touch with the left foot, and then the cross quickly bending away from the goalkeeper just out of the reach of Corey. And Perez on the follow-up. Again, the ball's just going to accelerate off of this surface that took on so much water before the game as El Paso works something down the right-hand side.
0: Zion Jones nowhere close with the shot.
1: No, good run. Got himself the space, but he doesn't want it there on his left foot. And there's the proof of why.
0: Precipitation looks like it has stopped finally here at Widener Field, but the effect on the surface has been done. 84th minute. Corey Bennett just across midfield trying to flip it up to Fjellberg, cut off by Cardona. Again, El Paso coming into this match with three straight clean sheets. And they're in position for a fourth straight and fifth in their last six matches if they can.
1: Yeah, you can see why.
0: Yeah.
1: They've got a lot of numbers back. They've got a lot of size. They're very technically gifted, and they work hard.
0: But they want a goal, and that one is directed into the net for the second match of this week. The switchbacks are going to score on themselves. 1-0 El Paso.
1: Yeah, it's Dakota, I think. Good play from El Paso. Estevia Echeverria gets ready to check in. Ball just thundered across, and the strike goes in. And as a defender, you're facing your own goal, and you just instinctively swipe out a leg. That's what happened, and it goes postage stamp. Absolutely nothing that Christian Herrera could do about it. And 1-0 Locomotive, 85th minute in Colorado Springs. That's a steel-toed kick, if there ever was one. Not saying El Paso don't deserve a goal, but in this second half, they sure haven't. They played their better offensive soccer in the first 45. And that's a terrible way for the switchbacks to give up a goal again.
0: And now, as if it wasn't late already, being even later for the switchbacks in terms of the time left in this one. 1-0 El Paso, 86th minute. Off the ensuing kick. Here's Jonas Fjellberg breaking free, shooting that one wide. Goal kick coming up. Cruz places this one down. He's going to take all the time he is given. Stevie Echeverria is going to be a late sub for the switchbacks. As Cruz sends it high into the night sky. Now flick on. And now it will be out for a switchback's throw. 86-45 and counting. Switchbacks now trailing all of a sudden by a score of 1-0. The own goal will be charged to Jabari Dakotu in the 85th minute, which is going to solely what has been a tremendous debut.
1: Yeah, he was fantastic.
0: But time to make up for it, certainly. And Dakotu on the ball as it was headed out of play. Trying to throw it in, but here comes Stevie Echeverria. He's going to replace Brennan Creek. Brennan Creek played a lot of soccer this week. Went the distance against Phoenix in another 87 and a half minutes tonight. For Stevie, it'll be his ninth appearance of the year. No goals, but does have an assist on the season. Could use another one of those at some point here tonight. As that pass out of the reach of Fjellberg, it will be a El Paso throw-in. Juan Tejada, being the good dude that he is, retrieves the ball for Cardona. Cardona throws it up the near sideline. Rocha wins the header. Second one was El Paso's. But now on to the feet of Matusla. Back to Christian Herrera. Herrera to Maples. Midway through the 89th minute. Switchbacks need to do something now. Dakotu. Up that far sideline. Passes it to the middle for Speedy. Knocked away by El Paso. Fjellberg picks up his teammate to keep possession for Colorado Springs. Fans trying to get behind the switchbacks. Maples up the far sideline to Perez. Perez trying to get to the end line. Now turns. Passes back up that sideline for Dakotu. Into the box looking for Bennett. El Paso able to send it away. It goes out. Throwing. Final minute of the allotted 90. Switchbacks drop it in at the feet of Talon Maples to the circle for Matusla. Garvin dribbling it up out to the near sideline for Rocha. Back to Garv. Now Jonas across the field to Dakotu. To Perez. Trying to get it back to Jabari, but it's dumped down the field by El Paso as they were able to step in front of it. Switchbacks at midfield. Maples again looking long. Headed away by El Paso, and we will get 4 minutes of TikTok Shop stoppage time. The TikTok Shop, Southern Colorado's premier watch and clock shop. It's the one place for all your timekeeping needs. That's what the switchbacks have to work with to salvage a point here tonight. Rocha into the box, headed straight up by El Paso. Second header gets it out of the 18. Switchbacks on it again. Here's Dakotu. In the box, and that one knocked away by Cruz. I think it was Perez who turned it towards goal, and the save of the night for Pedro Cruz.
1: Yeah, Perez attacked it with pace, kept the header down, and that's a really good save from the goalkeeper. It's all about the speed with which Perez arrived in the 18-yard box. Goalkeeper needs some treatment. I'll just add on to the TikTok Shop stoppage time.
0: Meanwhile, the switchbacks set up for a corner kick. It'll be sponsored by McDivitt Law Firm. McDivitt is in your corner. This injury stoppage also, by the way, sponsored by common spirit.

Now Cruz sits up like the Undertaker. Maybe just got the wind knocked out of him as he dove to make that save. For Cruz, it'll be his fourth save of the night.

0: Going Cruz. Better now. And we're ready to go. Don't know how many more opportunities you're going to get. Got to make the most of this one if you're the Switchbacks. Adrian Perez sending this one in. Batted away by El Paso, rolling to the near sideline. It's out. Switchbacks will throw it in quickly with Dakota. To Williams, back to Dakota. Dakota, little couple of stepovers, slides it over to Williams. Now to the middle for Echeverria, going far post. El Paso got there first with the header they needed to. And now Tejada just gets trucked over by Zion Jones. It will be a free kick for Colorado Springs. We have 1 minute left in what was initially given to us in terms of stoppage time, but with the injury to Pedro Cruz, we'll have more time on the end of this. It's another set piece opportunity in short order from the last one. This will be Perez to take it. Christian Herrera's joining everyone here. And he says something to Adrian Perez, so the Switchbacks are going to sell out here. Christian Herrera, the tallest guy in the box right now. Fans stomping their feet. Can the Switchbacks draw level here in stoppage time? They've had a knack for this of late. Perez into the box, set it by El Paso to the near sideline. Fjellberg trying to run it down, does. Plays it to Echeverria. Jonas was cleared out of it. Switchbacks wanted a foul, they won't get one. Here's Rocha, slips as he delivers. Herrera centering header far post. El Paso there. Now a bicycle kick just missed wide by Talon Maples. Or it was Perez who took the bicycle kick. Still, the result the same, just wide. And I don't know that we have much time left in this one. Cruz will have the goal kick. We're about 40 seconds over what we were given initially. Come on, give the Switchbacks one more. If they win the initial header. Let him play. Cruz down the field. Seems like the referees are going to let them play, but the flick on was from El Paso to Herrera. Coronado overran it, but he had a teammate there to back him up. Sends it down the field. Bouncing once, twice, three times, and out of play. It will be a goal kick for Christian Herrera. This has got to be the last sequence of the match. Talon Maples dribbles it up the field. Just shy of midfield. Passes up to Dakota. Now to Speedy Williams. Williams stumbles. Good tackle there by El Paso to take it away. Zion Jones dribbling into the Switchbacks half. Out to the right-hand side. El Paso into the corner. Wise move by them. Switchbacks take it away. Williams. Now Maples bumped. That'll be a foul.
1: So we play on.
0: Yep. Switchbacks got to move, though. Talon Maples tees it up. Decides to go short to Adrian Perez. Again, El Paso getting in there, and the referee says that's it. Switchbacks fall 1-0. Frustrated, head in hands. An own goal was the difference, much like it was on Wednesday, a frustrating week of soccer for Colorado Springs as they end this nightmarish schedule with back-to-back losses. We'll come back on the other side with the post-match show here on Extra Sports 1300.
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0: Welcome into the Switchbacks post-match show, sponsored by the Phil Long family of dealerships. The Switchbacks fall 1-0 to El Paso Locomotive, an own goal in the 85th minute. Jabari Dakotu, in his debut, put it in the back of his own net, but as you called in live action, he was square right in front of the goal. Tough thing to clear away, but here we are, back-to-back matches with the Switchbacks being, as you like to say, architects of their own downfall.
1: Yeah, and desperately unlucky not to get a result. You thought, okay, this one might be heading for a nil-nil after everything. The Switchbacks worked incredibly hard, and then to be undone by that. It was good build-up play for El Paso. It forced the error, right? He's not just picking up the ball at the halfway line and playing a blind pass back to his goalkeeper that's going in for an own goal. I mean, that error was forced by the good play of El Paso, but the visitors were so inconsistent in the second half. They just didn't offer an awful lot, and for the Switchbacks to lose like that is desperately deflating.
0: It is, and one of the recurring themes throughout this season, or one of the recurring quotes from Alan McCann, taking your chances. There were a handful of times tonight where it seems like the Switchbacks were looking for the perfect shot instead of a good shot, and it may have ended up costing them in the end as they just ran out of time and ran out of chances. There is a reason why El Paso now has four straight clean sheets, so give them credit, but against a team like this, you could go one of two ways. Either you're going to put more volume or you're going to be too cute with it. And I think at times tonight the Switchbacks were a little too cute with it.
1: Yeah, they were. They had a couple of opportunities, multiple actually, inside the 18-yard box where they were just guilty of overplaying and trying to make the strike too perfect and almost trying to walk it into the back of the net when maybe a first-time shot would have served them a little bit better. And it was we've seen that recurring theme now a few weeks for the Switchbacks, where they're just trying to, again, make everything on the offensive side too crystal clear and too perfect.
0: A 2-hour and 17-minute weather delay has it being a very late night here at Widener Field, and the Switchbacks faithful who stayed and stuck it out are going to head home disappointed, with the home team falling by a final of 1-0. Back after this on Extra Sports 1300.
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0: Welcome back to Widener Field. Switchbacks fall 1-0 to El Paso. It was an own goal in the 85th minute. That was their undoing. Looking at the numbers, I said before the break that the Switchbacks didn't take all the chances given to them tonight. They still had five shots on target. Pedro Cruz, their goalkeeper, a lot of credit making his debut. He's on loan from Houston Dynamo, and he made some big saves, including a couple in crunch time to keep the Switchbacks off the board. 14 shots in total for the Switchbacks. They got outshot by El Paso. That doesn't happen a lot. El Paso getting 15 shots, three of them on target. Of course, none of those three ended up in the back of the net. Christian Herrera played well tonight. Nothing he could do on the own goal. Switchbacks ended up with 51% of the possession. Fouls were 12-7 El Paso. Each team picked up two yellow cards. It was Maples and Tejada for the Switchbacks, Ortiz and Mendez for El Paso. No cards were red in color this evening. Switchbacks fall 1-0. Roland will give you his Groom Transportation Man of the Match after this on Extra Sports 1300.
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2: Switchback ball 1-0, an own goal by Jabari Dakotu. The difference tonight. Tell you the impact on the standings here momentarily, but first I turn to Roland Vargas for our Groom Transportation man of the match.
3: Yeah, it's a difficult one because of the disappointment of the result. I thought we called his name in the first half for a reason. I thought he wore the captain's armband for a reason. I thought Talon Maples was the most consistent player on the field. Were it not for some of his interventions and some of his leadership, I think the switchbacks would have been behind an early goal, as we've seen them fall behind a few times in the last few weeks. I thought the Talon was absolutely outstanding. Drove the switchbacks forward when he was able, played smart passes, and offered an awful lot of leadership back there, and was the Groom Transportation man of the match.
2: And Talon right now beneath our broadcast position, going around and thanking the fans who are still here for sticking it out through a very, very late night here at Widener Field. So with the loss, the switchbacks don't gain ground, and now a top 4 or 5 spot in the West is now a couple of results away. So certainly the significance of tonight will be felt by the switchbacks, and their next two matches are away from Widener Field. It's been a brutal August. We knew it was going to be difficult with the scheduling. I think for a lot of reasons, the switchbacks need to go and find 3 points in Kentucky.
3: Yeah, they need to. I think that the switchbacks, they're going to look at this week off. We already talked about it. They're going to look at this like a month break. They desperately need to regen and get some legs under them. It's been too many matches and too short of a time for the switchbacks, and it's really played its toll mentally and physically. We've seen the mental errors like tonight, and we've seen the physical errors for a while now. They just need some rest and need to get back to a full week of preparation here at altitude before they head on the road.
2: That match will be much earlier than our match started tonight. It's scheduled for 5 o'clock down in Lexington. Roland and I will be on the air 30 minutes prior here on Extra Sports 1300. That will do it for us. Our thanks to DJ Michaels sticking it out like you were tonight with us, and we appreciate DJ doing that. But most of all, we appreciate you for sticking it out with us tonight. It was a late one, 2-hour and 17-minute weather delay, and the switchbacks do not end the evening on a high note, falling to El Paso by a final of 1-0. That'll do it for us. Enjoy the rest of your weekend, and we'll talk to you next Saturday here on Extra Sports 1300.
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0: It's news, it's interviews, and it's lots of fun every week for everyone interested in golf. And you found it. It's Tee to Green, the golf show. Hi, everybody. Welcome in. Hello, fellow golfers. I'm Jay Ritchie. My co-host, Debbie O'Connell, is off today. She's actually playing golf. She's a pro-am event in New Jersey, and we wish her luck with that. Maybe next week she'll be back to tell us all about how she did. Robert DeCosa, the Duke in Master Control, and on the show today, later in the hour, Larry Bohannon is going to be here. Larry has been covering golf forever for the Palm Springs Desert Sun, at least since the 1980s, and he's been busy this week. They've had U.S. Women's Open qualifying going on out there at Bermuda Dunes in the desert. Of course, he, like everyone else in golf, following the PGA Championship, and Larry will be on to talk about that and more with us later in the hour. But our first guest, all ramped up and ready to go today, I went into this guy at the PGA show in January in Orlando, and I knew of him for years and years, and I've always wanted to get him on the show, and we finally were able to work it out. The PGA Golf Management Program Director at Ferris State University in Michigan, and it's so exciting, and it's an honor for me to welcome Joe Hatch to Tee to Green with us on the Tee to Green guest line today. Hey, Joe, how you doing?
4: Morning, Jay. Hey, I'm doing great. Thanks so much for having me this morning.
0: Well, thanks for taking the time, and thanks for taking the time to visit as we did back in January in Orlando. Good talk then, and I told you we got to get you on the show, and I apologize for not doing it sooner, but you're here today to talk about this program that is just amazing, and especially the way it's taken off over the last decade or so, people can get a degree in the golf business, not talking about playing college golf, but going to school, earning a degree, and then going out and working in the golf industry, whether it's a golf course, a golf country club, or any golf-related business. And you guys were the first to do it at Ferris State. Before we talk about the program and how it all began, tell us a little bit about yourself and your background. I understand you have a background in golf. You had a background in golf that you brought to Ferris State. Is that how it worked?
4: Yeah, that's exactly right. I won't bore you with reading off my resume or anything like that, but basically I'm from Michigan originally. I found out about the Ferris State program, and then the more research I did, as I was kind of looking into post-high school, what I was going to do with college or whatnot, I realized kind of the rich history behind it and how esteemed the program is in the golf industry. So I attended the program myself. I'm an alumni. I went out and worked after graduating from the program. I went out and worked in the golf industry for about 15 years, did a bunch of different things, was in operations, was an assistant golf professional, head golf professional. I own my own golf shop. I mostly worked in Wisconsin, and then I moved back to Michigan. Most of my experience are in private country clubs and teaching specifically, teaching to, like, golf lessons. So I worked at Shaniqua Country Club, Stevens Point Country Club, both of those are in Wisconsin, Stonewater Country Club in Michigan, and then I pivoted and sold golf cars for a while, sold club car golf cars, then got into college coaching. I coached a D2 program in Michigan called Davenport, took them from a Division III program into Division II. By the time I left, we were playing in... we had nationally ranked players. We played in the national championship, got to regionals. It was a ton of fun, and we won a conference championship. So, and then that segued into Ferris.
0: So, did Ferris have a PGM program at the time, or did you start it from scratch?
4: No, I'm the, I believe, fourth director of the program. So, it certainly wasn't built by me. It's our program was founded in 1975. This last fall, we had our big 50th year anniversary. So Ferris State University has been the leader and been turning out PGA professionals for a long, long time.
0: So what did you change, or what was your vision when you took over the program?
4: That's a great question, Jay. So I was really lucky when I came through the program, and I think it matters coming through the program. You have your own, everybody has their own opinion. I had certainly things that I would have, been passionate about, but I had an awesome director. Matt Pinner was my director. And so, and then over the years, post Matt Pinner, the program, truthfully, just kind of declined a little bit. I don't think it was, COVID certainly didn't help, but it wasn't in as strong of a position when I took over. So a lot of my vision was just restoring it to what it has been, restoring, the student experience, making sure that we're putting out the best possible golf professionals. So that's kind of been my vision, and we work on it every day. I tell my students, and I mean this sincerely, I hope their time or their day, their week, their year with me is their worst year they have in the program. Because next year I hope to make it better, and the next year I hope to make it better. So, we're always striving for continuous improvement as well.
0: Joe Hatch from Ferris State University. He is the PGA Golf Management Program Director. They offer degrees in golf and in the golf business and golf industry. Was there one particular breakthrough that you had at Ferris State that kind of took things to the next level?
4: I think going back to being student-centered focused, I think that'll be the biggest draw for us when, if your students are doing your recruiting for you, if they're telling other people that they know, that, you know, this is the only program you should consider, that I think is our biggest breakthrough. So we've added a bunch of different competitive tournament offerings for our students to play in. We've offered, different events that they can go to for how much they participate in our program, and all that's surrounded about all the different cool things we get to do in golf, whether it's playing in tournaments, like your co-host Debbie's doing a pro-am, whether it's going to a section meeting, whether it's just going down and having a conversation with another PGA professional. We try to build a bunch of that stuff into our program, or give our students opportunities to do that are outside of the classroom.
0: Yeah, well, that's where your background in athletics as a golf coach really paid off then, didn't it?
4: It does. I liked coaching quite a bit. Now I just say I coach in a different way. So instead of getting them to, you know, shoot the lowest scores possible as a college coach, now I just want to get them to be the best possible version of themselves professionally and personally that they can be.
0: And the response from the university, what was that like initially?
4: I'm very fortunate that way too. The university was thrilled to sort of have a breath of fresh air kind of instilled into the program. I've got a really supportive president. Dr. Bill Pink is the president of Ferris State University. He's very dynamic. He's a great, great leader. But he's been incredibly supportive of us. So Ferris has responded well and given me all the resources and tools I need to continue to have this continuous improvement that kind of aligns with my vision of the program.
0: Yeah. What are we talking about time-wise here? What year was all this happening, Joe, when you first came back and started?
4: Yeah, so I started at Ferris in 2022. So I started my director position then.
0: Okay, Joe Hatch is with us, PGA Golf Management Program Director at Ferris State University, Big Rapids, Michigan. They're one of 16 schools in the nation that offer a degree in golf, the golf business. They were the first to do it, and Joe Hatch is going to stick around and do another segment with us when we come back with Joe. I wanted to tell us a little bit how it works, the criteria and requirements for the students, et cetera, et cetera. We'll get into all that as we continue with Joe Hatch today right here on Tee to Green.

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4: Golfers listen because we speak their language here on Tee to Green. The language is golf, and we talk golf every Sunday. I'm Jay Ritchie. Debbie O'Connell is off this week, and we continue with Joe Hatch, the PGA Golf Management Program Director at Ferris State University in Michigan. They offer degrees in golf, golf management. And we talked to Joe a little bit about how it all began in the last segment. Joe, I want to talk to you a little bit now about how it actually works, how the program works. And maybe some people have heard about it. Maybe some haven't. This is new or the first time they're ever hearing about it. Explain it to us. Give us, for lack of a better definition, I guess, your recruiting pitch.
5: Yeah, absolutely. Thanks, Jay. The pathway that we have at Ferris State University gets any student that enrolls in our program a business degree. That I think is one of our one of the differentials of our program because the golf industry, just like any industry, is a business. So our students get a really great business degree from Ferris State University, and while they do that, they go through PGA education. So at the end, they become a PGA Class A member. They've got a degree in business from Ferris State University, and effectively a PGA Class A member for just anybody that doesn't have a ton of background in golf specifically. Like, that would be my peer. I'm a PGA member. Currently, you know, we're watching the PGA Championship. There were 20 different PGA professionals that played in that.

0: whole event in which you need to shoot below a target score. And then once you do that, that's one of the requirements, and you just have to do it once, but that's one of the requirements to become a PGA member. So students do need to have a 12 handicap or less in order to get into our program, and we set it at that mark because we think if you come in with a 12 handicap, that's probably not strong enough to pass the PAT, but working with our team and our staff, we'll be able to get you to be able to pass your PAT over your time at Ferris State University.
1: Once a student is admitted and they're enrolled in this program at the school, is it primarily, Joe, classroom-based, or do you get out to golf courses? How does that work?
0: Yeah, so both. It's a great question, Jay. There's certainly quite a bit of classroom work. There's kind of the, I'll call it the foundation of being a PGA professional through the PGA education. That would be the equivalent, again, of just like being able to do, you know, basic math, right? There's certain skills, customer service, running an operation, merchandising, golf cart fleet management. There are certain skills that we're talking about in the classroom. So once you understand those skills, then you go out and a part of our program, and this is a PGA requirement, so part of any program would be you have to do 16 months of internships. So the internships are where our students take what they learn in the classroom, go out in the industry, and they're all paid internships, by the way, and then they apply it and start developing themselves as a professional. So on campus, we do both in-classroom and out-of-classroom work. I'm a firm believer that you can't learn how to be a golf professional out of a book. Again, there's some good foundation pieces there, but so we do a bunch both in the classroom and outside the classroom, trying to simulate real-life experiences that our students are going to find themselves in.
1: We're talking about the golf management program at Ferris State University in Michigan today, but Joe Hatch is the program director. There has been since 2022. And Joe, I can't tell you how many of these kids, well, I say kids, anybody under 30 anymore to me is a kid, but I can't tell you how many of these folks, these men and women I've run into, young men and young women, who have come through either your program or some other college program similar to this, and they're doing their internship at a golf course that I'm playing or visiting. And it's really refreshing and rewarding to talk to them and know that the future of golf is in pretty solid hands with these folks. When they come out of the program, are they directed or prepared for a certain type of job in golf, or is it just any job in golf, and then they find their niche after they get out?
0: It's a great question, Jay. It could be either one. So in our program, we are, we're very much still individually based. Like, you know, our program isn't a program that, like, I know every student's name. I know what they want to do. I've got a relationship with every student. And I think that that's important because through their time at Ferris, we can help them effectively start to specialize if they want to. If they just want to become a teaching professional and that's the dream, well, then we can build internships around that. We can give them different opportunities, again, through what our program does on campus to get some teaching experience. So that is one career path. Or the other path is that we just give you a generalized experience, and then you can kind of pivot around in the golf industry. And I'll tell you, that's way more common. I mean, even in my time at Ferris, I thought I was just going to be a teaching professional. I thought I'd probably follow the PGA Tour around and, you know, maybe work with some of those guys or the LPGA Tour and work with some of those women. But that's just not how my career progressed. As soon as I graduated, I could have started a teaching job, and I was just afraid about it. Truthfully, I had student debt. There is no guaranteed income. You kind of eat what you kill. You know, there wasn't health insurance. And that's just a piece of it. So I immediately jumped into operations and then, you know, kind of wiggled my way back to teaching at the end. So that we prepare you for both. The nice thing is that, again, with kind of this business degree that we offer through Ferris, it allows you to do

0: really any job in golf. Our students are prepared to either become specialized or to be able to bounce around a little bit more like I did in my journey in the golf industry.
1: Yeah, specialized. That was the word I was looking for when I asked the question. That was a good response. So golf is evolving. The jobs in golf are always evolving. So I imagine your program has to evolve too.
0: Yeah, that's really insightful, Jay. The golf industry historically, and even now, is way behind the times. We're just starting to, now, obviously AI is prevalent everywhere, but we're just starting to figure out how that adopts into golf, what that looks like. I know some clubs, and I don't mean this, you know, disrespectfully at all, but I know clubs that are still using paper and pencil to run their operation. And in today's day and age, although that still can work, I don't find that to be very efficient. So that's one of my biggest challenges, is trying to stay up to date on what the industry is demanding and the trends while kind of working outside of it. So I have a daily conversation with alumni in our program. We've got over 2,000 alumni graduates, which is probably why you bump into quite a few of Fair State Bulldogs in your time rolling around, either playing golf or visiting places. But I talk to them, and they help kind of steer me around on what the industry is demanding, what's trending. But that's a piece of, I would say, our constant improvement, is the industry's constantly evolving, and to be a successful graduate, our program has to evolve too. So we are certainly doing to the best of our ability to address that and make sure that our graduates are prepared so they can hit the ground running and really stand out in the golf industry.
1: Besides Ferris State, Penn State, Nevada, Nebraska, Lincoln, Mississippi State, New Mexico State, UNLV, Idaho, and here in Colorado Springs, University of Colorado at Colorado Springs, among the other 16 schools that have similar programs. And Joe, I saw something the other day. They're starting these programs in high school now?
0: Yeah, they're starting to become a little bit more career-driven that way. And it's a good thing for us, truthfully, because my experience was I didn't know that this existed until I was probably a sophomore in high school. So it's just helping us get the word out. What they're doing in high school is mainly just planting seeds. They're not doing a ton. I don't mean this disrespectfully either, but they're not going into a ton of what we do kind of at the university level. They're just kind of setting the stage for us and seeing if they're excited about working in the golf industry.
1: That's Joe Hatch. Joe, we're out of time, but thanks. Great job. Keep up the good work, and we'll talk to you again soon, my friend.
0: All right. Jay, thanks for everything. Have a great day.
1: From Ferris State University, Joe Hatch, Program Director, PGA Golf Management.
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3: 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I'm Jay Ritchie, going solo today. 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Well, our next guest standing by, ready to go with us on the Tee to Green guest line. And when it comes to covering golf and writing about golf, nobody does it better than Larry Bohannon from the Palm Springs Desert Sun, and we're happy to welcome him back to Tee to Green. Hi, Larry. How are you?
4: I'm warm. It's getting a little hot here out here in the desert. But other than that, we're doing pretty good.
3: When I talked to you, or when you called me the other day, you told me you were hot and tired because you were out covering women's qualifying at Bermuda Dunes, and I didn't have the heart to tell you. I'll tell you now, but I felt bad when you told me that because I was just a little ways in my neighborhood down here, one of my favorite little spots, sitting on the back patio, munching on some wings and having a nice cold beer. And I thought, if I tell Larry that, he's liable to hang up on me. But
4: I shouldn't have done that.
3: You survived, and that's good. Tell us about the women's qualifying. How did that go?
4: It was a very difficult day for 69 players who teed up for two spots into the Women's U.S. Open at Riviera next month, which I know all the women are looking forward to, playing a major championship at Riviera in Los Angeles, one of the fabled courses in the country.
3: Yeah.
4: And but it was a windy day, it was a hot day, it was a dry day. And in the end, two players managed to break par for 36 holes, and they only finished at one under. So it was almost like U.S. Open conditions in that regard. But one of them was a fairly familiar name, Lucy Lee, who, if you remember, was the youngest woman to ever qualify for the Women's Open when she was just 11 years old. She's 23 now, and she's going to be playing in her sixth U.S. Open somehow. But she, you know, she really struggled down the stretch. She shot a very nice 69 in the morning and struggled to 74 in the afternoon and got through. And Kayla No, who's from University of Cal, managed to match that score, minus one for 36 holes. So there were some pretty good names in this field. But a lot of them kind of wilted in the heat and the wind of the afternoon out here on Bermuda Dunes, which, of course, long, used to be a Bob Hope Classic course. So it's a pretty good golf course.
3: Yeah, long, hot day of golf there in the desert. I think the last qualifier to win the Women's U.S. Open was Birdie Kim here at Cherry Hills in Colorado.
4: Yes. Yeah.
3: So it doesn't happen often, but it can. It can happen.
4: It can, and, you know, some of these players, again, Lucy Lee is a fairly accomplished pro now. So as a qualifier, you would think she would have a chance, maybe. But Revere is tough, and you got to hit the ball a little bit farther than maybe she's used to hitting it. They struggled. Even at Bermuda Dunes, they played it about 6,500 yards. And so you know the USGA is going to do more than that at Riviera.
3: Yeah. Yeah, Riviera, June 4th through 7th, the 81st U.S. Women's Open. The qualifying started back last month, and the last day of qualifying was the day at Bermuda Dunes on the 13th of May. And I guess so the field is now set, is that correct?
4: The field is now set. They still could potentially have some players drop out and some of the first alternates from some of these qualifiers get in. But yeah, generally, I think they're ready to go.
3: We had some sad news in golf this week. Heard about the passing of Jim Colbert, and I read the article you did about him. And then just a couple of days later, another player, great player from the 70s and 80s, a U.S. Open champion, Lou Graham, passed away too. But tell us your thoughts about those two guys. I know, did you know Jim Colbert that well?
4: Yeah, Jim was a snowbird, as we call him. He was just a snowbird from Kansas instead of from Canada. He spent about the winters for about 30 years out here in the desert. I lived at a golf course known kind of around the country, Bighorn Country Club, up in Palm Desert, and he was a big part of Bighorn Country Club. In part because the guy who kind of was the founding general partner, R.D. Hubbard, really valued Jim as a business consultant, really. Jim was, a very good player, won 8 times on the PGA Tour, spent a lot of time with ESPN as a golf analyst, and then went out onto the Senior Tour, PGA Tour Champions now, and won 20 times. So he was a very accomplished player. And RG certainly loved having great players at his golf courses. But he valued Jim also as a business guy. Jim, owned a golf management company, owned a lot of golf courses, started buying golf courses in the 1980s when he was still playing. And he was a very successful businessman. So he was successful in a lot of different areas, on the golf course, in the broadcast booth, and in the business room, in the boardroom.
3: Yeah, he even got into horse racing for a little bit, didn't he?
4: Well, through R.D. Hubbard. R.D. Hubbard, if you don't know, at one time owned Hollywood Park and Ruidosa Downs in New Mexico. Through that, Jim got interested in horse racing, had one horse that did very well, and several others that mostly in horse racing, your horses don't win. But he had one that did pretty well. So, and I think the other thing that's interesting about Jim is that You know, his best year on the PGA Tour was 1983. He won a couple of times and was 14th on the money list. But it was also a year where he really was very instrumental in the future of the PGA Tour, because Arnold Palmer and Jack Nicklaus were talking about major changes to the PGA Tour, that they felt like the tour needed to do some things differently than Dean Beaman was doing, the commissioner at the time. Mm-hmm. And Jim really took the side of Dean Beaman on this, and he was on the player advisory board at the time. And, you know, it wasn't quite a live golf event kind of thing, but, you know, Jim was very instrumental in that as well. So he was, you know, he's one of these guys you're not going to think of somebody who needs to be in the Hall of Fame or anything like that. But he had a lot of influence in the game. He really did. Yeah.
3: He left his mark, as did Lou Gramm, the 1975 U.S. Open champion. You look at the 1970s, Larry, and the U.S. Open, and Jack Nicklaus was a winner. Lee Trevino won. Hale Irwin won several. Johnny Miller won the U.S. Open back in the 70s. Andy North. And then in the middle of all that, there's Lou Gramm. How did that happen?
4: Well, he was a pretty good player. You know, he, you know, you stamp your legacy with major championship wins.
3: Yeah.
4: So people know Lou Gramm maybe more than they knew Jim Colbert, who never won a major. Had a couple of flirtations with some major championships, but never won one. But when you win a major championship, suddenly you're a figure in the game. And that's a little unfair to Lou Gramm, because he was a pretty good player without that major championship. But people tend to focus just on the fact that he won that major. And as you say, he won in a cluster of really great winners of U.S. Opens in the 1970s. And, you know, if you're not much of a golf fan, you might look at a list of the winners in the 70s and go, who, Lou who?
3: Yeah.
4: He was a good player before that and after that, but he never really got credit for the career because of that one major. It's a little like another guy from that kind of era, which was Al Geiberger, whose entire career was based on that one round he shot, the 59, the first 59.
3: Yeah, Mr.
4: People
3: 59.
4: People forget he won the championship. People forget that he was on Ryder Cup teams. Same thing with Lou Gramm. He was that kind of player, but it was obviously the U.S. Open that dominated his legacy.
3: Larry Bohannon, Palm Springs Desert Sun with us. Okay, speaking of major championships, the PGA going on at Aronimink and a jam-packed leaderboard. Who's going to emerge from that mess at the top?
4: I have no clue. Normally, by this time in a major championship, we have an idea because guys have separated themselves, you know. And, you know, that's certainly something that we've heard from the players this week about the course setup, not allowing players to separate themselves. Everybody's kind of bunched up. But it does mean that there's about 25 people who can win this thing going into today. Obviously, Alex Smalley with the two-shot lead going into the final round. But, you know, if you were honest with yourself, you wouldn't think that Alex Smalley is necessarily the guy who's going to hold on to a final round lead in a major championship. In fact, if you look at his career, he's only made the cut in 60% of his starts, on the PGA Tour. You know, he's a good player, you know, good college player at Duke, decent, amateur career. And he has had three runner-up finishes on the PGA Tour, but if you look at a leaderboard that has got Scheffler and Rory McIlroy and people like that chasing him.
3: John Rahm, yeah.
4: Yeah, you know, and that, I think Rahm's a very interesting story this week because he's playing really well when there's a lot of distraction in his life right now. Who knows what's going to happen with the LIV Golf Tour. Who knows where he's going to play next year? He finally kind of came to a deal with the DP World Tour that will allow him to play on the Ryder Cup if he plays some DP World events. A lot of things going on there. And yet here he is at a major championship. Of course, he is a two-time major winner. But having a chance to get a third one in the midst of all that chaos in his life.
3: It'll be fun to watch, that's for sure, Larry Bohannon. Larry, are you going out to Riviera for the Women's Open in a couple of weeks?
4: I'm going to try and get there, yes.
3: Yeah, okay.
4: Although I will tell you this, technically, by the time the U.S. Open is played, I will officially have retired.
3: Oh, okay.
4: My last official day of work is the last Friday of this month, after 40 years of the paper.
3: Well, my friend, great job in those 40 years. And don't be a stranger. We'd love to get you back on Tee to Green. If you do go to Riviera, come back on and tell us about the Women's Open.
4: I'm planning on trying to get there, trust me.
3: All right. Larry Bohannon, Palm Springs Desert Sun, with us today here on Tee to Green. We'll be right back.

0: It's more than a rebellion. 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
4: 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Golf Channel's got the LPGA Tour event in Cincinnati, the Queen City Championship, and Great Britain's Lottie Woad, 11 under par, three shots ahead of Amanda Doherty of the U.S., who's at minus eight, Heyron Hughes at minus seven, and Lydia Ko in the hunt, kind of. She's five shots back, minus six, Lottie Woad, minus 11, top of the leaderboard. At the PGA Championship in Aronimink, in Philadelphia, 29-year-old Alex Smalley, can he hang on? He's at minus six, two-shot lead over John Rahm, Ludvig Åberg, Nick Taylor, Aaron Rah, and Matthias Schmid. Not exactly household names, but John Rahm could be dangerous. One of five tied for second going into the last round today. Rory McIlroy's three back at minus six. So is Xander Schauffele, Justin Rose at minus two, Scottie Scheffler minus one, Brooks Koepka also minus one, still not out of it. A shootout today on Sunday at the PGA Championship, I think, is what we're going to see if you tune in and watch the last round. That's going to do it. Thanks to Robert Coase in Master Control. Thanks to everyone for joining us today here on Tee to Green. I'm Jay Ritchie. Till next time, hit 'em long. Hit 'em straight.
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1: Sports have always brought people together, but today's athletes, leagues, and organizations are reaching audiences that extend far beyond their home countries. As technology, travel, and media continue connecting fans around the world, sports are becoming an increasingly global industry with opportunities that were almost unimaginable just generations ago. Professional leagues now regularly stage games, tournaments, and promotional events outside their traditional markets. These international appearances introduce new fans to different sports while helping organizations expand their brands into regions where interest continues to grow. At the same time, athletes from around the world are bringing new styles of play, different perspectives, and diverse experiences to professional competition. Youth development has become increasingly international as well. Scouts routinely evaluate athletes from multiple continents, while academics and training programs prepare young competitors for opportunities at colleges, professional clubs, and national teams. For many athletes, the pathway to elite competition now includes experiences that cross borders and cultures. Media has played a major role in this transformation. Live streaming, multilingual broadcasts, and digital platforms allow fans to follow their favorite athletes and teams regardless of where they live. A supporter in one country can now watch competitions taking place thousands of miles away, creating communities that extend well beyond local markets. International partnerships are also becoming more common. Leagues, governing bodies, sponsors, and educational institutions continue working together to share expertise, expand participation, and promote the growth of sports worldwide. These collaborations help strengthen both established sports and emerging competitions. As the sports industry continues evolving, global connections are expected to play an even greater role in developing athletes, attracting new fans, and creating opportunities that benefit organizations across every level of competition. In other sports, sports museums and halls of fame continue preserving the stories that define athletic history. Through photographs, memorabilia, championship trophies, interactive exhibits, and personal collections, these institutions help fans better understand the athletes, teams, and moments that shaped generations of competition. By connecting today's fans with the accomplishments of the past, sports museums ensure that the traditions and history of athletics continue inspiring future generations. For All Sports News, I'm Brendan Cafferty.
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10: Hey, I am doing fantastic. Yeah, like you said, a lot of NFL, lots to talk about there. There's even probably some tennis. I thought, Andy, I saw that Sinner is out at the U.S. Open. Alcaraz is coming back, so there's a little bit of news there, if I'm right. But, yeah, the golf, you're exactly right. I watched some of that yesterday. Clark was great yesterday. I mean, it's just, it's a really good tournament going on right now. It just is.
11: Yeah, absolutely. And you're right. Yannick Sinner looks like he is not going to be playing at the U.S. Open. So that will definitely open the draw up quite a bit. And who knows? Maybe an American can get it done this time around, because some guys are playing pretty well. Taylor Fritz, Brandon Nakashima, they're playing pretty solid ball. Tommy Paul, he just beat Zverev the other day. So, yeah, it's not so bad. We got to take a break. It is the Dorf on Sports Weekend Edition. We'll be right back.
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11: All righty, everybody. Welcome back in to the people. It is the Dorf on Sports Weekend Edition. Mike Wilson, Andy Dorf coming at you. You could get at us, people, by the way, 1-800-878-7529. Those would be the digits. Can always get at us on the X thing. For Mike, it's Pigskin Opinion. For me, Dorf on Sports, and our guest right now, John Poulter, our professor of sports. You can get at him at 12 John Poulter. Good morning, John. How you doing?
20: Good morning, Andy. Doing very well, thanks. How about you?
11: Oh, you know me. I'm feeling pretty darn good right now. I'm on top of the world. I mean, come on, man. You know what's up. The Milwaukee Brewers are just absolutely ripping up the major leagues. You know, I got that text from you the other day, and it was actually pretty funny because I was literally trying to explain to Katie how the run differential thing worked out, and I was like, they just scored 22 runs, and the other team has zero.
20: Yeah.
11: That's where you get these lopsided run differential things that can happen throughout the major league season. But you take them when you can get them as well, though, right? I mean, it is what it is to a certain degree. But you wish you could spread the wealth out a little bit more throughout. And, you know, I mean, I think if you can score 7 or 8 runs a game, you're probably going to win a lot of games. But when you get 22, then the next game you have a little bit of a letdown, and then you kind of get back to your form. And I think that ultimately, John, is what the Milwaukee Brewers have been able to do a lot better than anybody else in all of Major League Baseball, at least this season.
20: Yeah. Well, I got two pieces of good news. You've already mentioned one of them, and that's the Brewers. But here's an interesting stat for you, and this is where I kind of sit back and kind of smile a little bit based on what we've talked about all season in terms of the Blue Jays. Since July the 31st, the two best teams record-wise in Major League Baseball are 13-8. Those two teams are the Brewers and the Blue Jays. So Obviously, whatever is in the Milwaukee drinking water is also in the Toronto drinking water, because that's pretty fast company for the Blue Jays, the way that we've talked about how well the Brewers have played all season.
11: No, absolutely. Just one more quick one for you, and then I want Mike to jump on in. You know, I've said kind of all season long that the Milwaukee Brewers basically have the same issues that they've had where they were unable to get it done in the past. They didn't make any, like, major moves at the deadline, but they did make a few moves. And I do think thus far those moves have worked out relatively well for them. How do you feel about the Milwaukee Brewers' chances of getting it done this season?
20: I think an awful lot is going to depend on how healthy the Dodgers are once we get to the postseason. We don't really know how good that Dodger team is for a couple of reasons. It really has not been challenged in that Western Division of the National League, number one. And number two, as we've discussed more than once, the Dodgers' injury list is almost as star-studded as their 26-man roster. So depending on when these guys come back and how good they are when they come back, that's going to be a factor. And, of course, the other factor is if those guys on the Dodgers come back when they're healthy, somebody has to come off that roster. And do you break up the chemistry of a roster of a team that is 79-51 with a 9-game lead in their division? How does that affect you? So I think that's a tough decision for the Dodgers. With the Brewers, they have what they have. They know what they have. Mizorowski, in my opinion, is probably the runaway winner for the Cy Young Award in the National League. I mean, this kid is just dominant. I just hope his arm doesn't fall off because, you know, he just doesn't look like he's got that super smooth delivery. But he's really bringing it every time that he goes to the mound. So I think the unknown factor, Andy, is really where the Dodgers are now versus where they may be come the end of September and the postseason begins. I don't see any other major opposition for the Brewers in the postseason. The Braves have been kind of hot and cold. We don't really know how good the Braves are because they're not really playing in a great division, but they've been consistent all season. So I think the three division winners in the National League, and I'm looking ahead and saying that that's going to be the Braves, the Dodgers, and the Brewers, I think those three teams are going to have quite a dogfight once October gets here.
11: Hey, real quick before you jump in, Mike, you know, I will say this. The Philadelphia Phillies are lurking, John, on the Atlanta Braves. And I'll tell you what, the Braves have lost a couple straight to the Brew Crew. That lead has really dwindled. They're only a 3-game leader over Philadelphia right now. And I'm curious, I don't know what their schedules are down the stretch, but that has tightened up quite a bit. And like to your point, the Brewers with a 7-game lead and then the Dodgers with their 9-game lead, like you're right, there hasn't been a lot of pressure on those guys. But right now, I think the pressure is starting to mount for the Atlanta Braves, and we'll see if they can come out of this thing on top of that division, because Philadelphia has definitely started to play a lot better. I believe they've won 8 straight, so look out for Philadelphia.
20: Correct.
11: Yeah, all right.
20: Yeah, and you know, to your point, just looking at the numbers this morning, since Don Mattingly took over, which I believe was around the end of April, I think the 27th of April is the day they made the managerial change, they were 9-19. Since Mattingly took over, they're 63-39. That's a pretty good record for any manager, whether he's interim, coming in the middle of the season, or a superstar manager, to go 63-39. In that spell, I think is pretty good. That's what's really helped them close the gap on the Braves. I still think that's going to be quite a race. And between now and next week, I'm going to be looking at the upcoming schedules for the contenders, because once September gets here, a lot of in-division play, so we're going to be seeing an awful lot of teams gaining on 2 or 3 teams in their division every day.
0: John, we have, good morning, first of all.
20: Good morning, Mike.
0: Everything is well with you. Hey, good morning.
20: Yes, it is, and you too.
0: Look, we got a bit of, it's a little hot, I'll just say that. my question is simply this. We have some controversy brewing with the Dodgers, and you know probably where I'm going to go with this in terms of their owner. Their owner is being accused, we'll just make that very clear, being accused of using insurance money. There's some fraud possibly happening to afford all of these players and all of these contracts. And, you know, you had baseball people going, well, if you just spend your money, if you spend the money like the Dodgers do, you can be in the same boat. First of all, I just want to know what your feeling is with that and how it affects the Dodgers maybe going down the stretch. But two, second question is, what was worse? Would it be this kind of thing with the Dodgers in terms of how they spend their money and fraud and insurance money and all that? Or would it be the Houston Astros and what they were shown to have been doing during the playoffs years ago?
20: Great question. I'd have to say the Dodger, potential Dodger issue in my mind is bigger and a little bit less tasteful in terms of Major League Baseball. Yes, the Astros were wrong in terms of what they did, but let's be honest, sign stealing has been going on for as long as baseball has been around. So, you know, it's been going on for 150 years. Some teams have been a little bit more subtle about it than others. The Astros were pretty blatant, and they were silly enough to get caught. I don't think that the Astros were the only team that was doing what they were accused of and eventually were convicted of doing. I just think they got caught. Sign stealing has been going on for years, and there were some players in the game, some coaches in the game from the old time days that became more valuable to their team as sign stealers than they were as coaches. They were that good at it. So although it was distasteful, I don't think, in my opinion, and we're talking, you know, 5 or 6 years apart now, I think the Astros scandal was 17, 18, 19, that time frame. If what the Dodgers are accused of, and I think accused of is the key word here because it hasn't been proven, it's just a topic that's been raised. If in fact they were doing that with essentially what are trust funds, in my opinion, I think it sheds a bit of a nasty light on a franchise that has always been known as being a reputable franchise. Clearly, what we have seen in the last few years, and I don't know whether you guys have ever have a chance to read a website called Huddle Up, which is a terrific website where the individual writes about the business side of sports as opposed to the athletic side of sports. And he has written several columns on the Dodgers issues in the last, I'm going to say, 10 to 12 days, which has expanded and or revealed some of this stuff. And what it really tells us is that the Dodgers, through Guggenheim, who are their majority owner in terms of an umbrella, have obviously got some very good accountants and have been doing some very interesting things. And I think this goes back to the way that they structured some of these contracts with all of the deferred salary. Clearly, they've been getting some interesting advice. And maybe the issue here is that through Guggenheim, the Dodgers have had the access to more sophisticated accounting practices than, say, the Brewers and the Blue Jays and the Atlanta Braves and the Diamondbacks have. Maybe that's a factor as well. I think it may come back to bite them in the end, because if and when a salary cap ever comes to baseball, the Dodgers are going to have a huge problem going forward because they've got all of these millions of dollars tied up in deferred contracts, which are 20 and 25 years down the road. No one is going to, if there's a cap comes in, no one is going to allow a team to be out of compliance for 25 years while they clean up this mess. So I think there's a lot of questions to be answered in Los Angeles. I found the one this week about the potential of using health benefits and health insurance premiums. I found it a little bit distasteful. So to give you a long answer to what should have been a short question and answer, I think the Dodger situation kind of bothers me as an individual a little bit more than the Astros did, because it's not strictly limited to baseball.
11: Yeah, I'm right there with you. I mean, at the end of the day, we're talking about integrity of the game.
20: Exactly.
11: And to your point, the sign stealing thing, you know, it's like gamesmanship. It's actually part of the game. This is going beyond the means of that kind of thing, and this is absolutely something that they're going to have to look into. And at this point, like you're saying, it's accusations, and if they come true, man, oh, man, I can't wait to see what happens. All right, let's take a break. We'll come back on the other side. We'll continue talking about Major League Baseball with our professor of sports, John Poulter. Mike Wilson, Andy Dorf, it is the Dorf on Sports Weekend Edition. We'll be right back.
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0: You know, I mean, we're all old enough to remember when you could go to spring training and you could hang out near the players and you could lean over the fence and get an autograph. You could talk with a guy that was I wouldn't necessarily say always a superstar, but certainly somebody that was big in the game. And the fences were very close. You kind of felt you had that intimate relationship with the teams as a whole. Spring training sites now are so much bigger, and the Stars don't play anywhere near as much as they used to. It's a whole different environment. So I think going to a place like Williams Park in Williamsburg, in a basically what's a minor league park or a kids park, I think it's great for the game. I hope the game's on early enough for kids across the country to stay up and watch it, because I think it's a very special moment for young baseball fans.
1: It is. It's a 4 o'clock game, so that's, 7 o'clock Eastern time,
0: yeah.
1: 6 o'clock Central. So yeah, you're everyone can check that one out. But I just thought it was kind of a cool idea.
0: Yeah.
1: And obviously, we've seen it in the past. And when my Milwaukee Brewers are playing it, it's like, wow, this is really cool.
0: It's extra. You know, we talked to Mike, asked a question about the sign stealing issue. And if I may, I maybe
1: yeah.
0: tell you a quick story about sign stealing. And we talked about how the fact that it is, it's not really something new. And I'm going to go back now to the early 1970s when, before the Blue Jays came in, I would take a week to 10 days every year, and I would go to Montreal and I would go to the ballpark and watch the Expos for probably most of a homestand. And I can remember back in the early 70s being in Jerry Park and sitting next to a guy that was a local from Montreal. I did not know him. I don't even remember if I could remember his name today. But there was a rookie pitcher came in the seventh or eighth inning for the Dodgers. And everybody knows that the Dodgers have letters across the front of their uniforms, and underneath them they have the numbers. And this guy and I picked up very quickly that this young kid was tipping his pitches. And he was tipping his pitches by exactly where he held his hands before he delivered the ball. And he was doing the opposite to what baseball pitchers usually do, in that he was holding his hands across the letters for a breaking ball and across the number under his Dodgers script for a fastball. And that's the other way around than it usually is, simply because as a rookie he was probably a little bit tense and the nervousness was forcing him to raise his hands. But the moral of the story is that here's two guys that are just everyday dudes sitting in a ballpark, looking at a pitcher that they've never seen before, see him throw 15 or 20 pitches, and call 17 or 18 of them correctly. So if we can do it, you know that the guys on the coaching staff can do it. So the sign stealing is not new, and it's not difficult.
1: No, I agree. And you know what? They even mentioned something at the Little League World Series this year where a team was stealing signs. It might have been. It might have actually been the team from Wisconsin. I can't remember, but I do remember hearing something about sign stealing going on at the Little League World Series. So yeah, it's absolutely part of the game. I'm sorry, but that one is part of the game. When you have financial other ways of making things happen financially, that to me that's a lot worse, fellas. I don't know. So again, if there's any truth to that, to me, it's not even close. In all honesty, it's not even close. But speaking of close, John, this is for you right now. Looking at the wild card, you know, you were talking about your Blue Jays. They are lurking right now, man. I mean, they're right there. They're a half a game out right now, and it's the Rangers, it's the Guardians, and you guys, and then Minnesota's there. This is going to be a true race in the American League when you really look at it. But who do you think winds up getting that final spot out of all of those squads?
0: Real interesting question, because when I looked at it last Sunday or last Monday, I can't remember now, but about a week ago, there were five teams in the American League vying for that last wild card spot, and they had all won 61 games. Because of the unequalness of the schedule, some of them had lost one or two more than the others, so they were the divisions were made, the standings were decided by way of percentages, but there were five teams with 61 wins. I mean, I guess that's what Major League Baseball wanted when they invented this wild card system and when they expanded this wild card system. But you know, all of these teams have been streaky. The Blue Jays have been streaky because

0: They were terrible for the most part of the year. Then the last month, as I mentioned, July 31st, they're 13-8. That matches the Brewers. So they're on their hot streak now. Texas had a hot streak, but they're still two games below 500. Cleveland has been up and down most of the season, and all of a sudden have won three in a row and got themselves back into it. The Twins, to me, probably the team in that bunch that is the surprise. They've lost their last two, but they're still only a game out. Baltimore at 63-67. I really don't know what to think about Baltimore. Here's a team that sells or trades who I believe to have been their best player at the trade deadline. You got the impression they're giving it up, and all of a sudden they're right back into it. Seattle on paper, two games out at the bottom of that wild card race, along with the Tigers, but probably along with the Tigers, the two teams that have the most talent on paper on their rosters. So you'd have to think that those two teams are capable of making a run as well. So I think a lot of it's going to come down to September scheduling. And as I mentioned prior to the break, in September we see a lot of interdivision games. So a chance to make some hay while the sun shines when you're playing somebody else in your division.
1: Yeah, I mean, it's been pretty fun, though, to watch. Like, this is a solid race when you're talking about the wild card, and there's so many cities that are involved in the American League. It's not so much in the National League like it is in the American League. So, I'm pulling for you guys, okay? Because at the end of the day, it would be kind of weird not to see Seattle or the Blue Jays in the postseason after the runs that both of them had last year. So I'm pulling for you guys. If there's someone who can do it from behind, I actually think it is your Blue Jays, John.
0: Well, we have to. One thing that they have to do is Guerrero has to get his bat out of cold storage. He's back from being on the DL for a week because of a concussion. He started to, in the last little while, he started to play a little bit better. He played well on Saturday. Looks like the bat might be coming alive. But, you know, when you're leading home, when a guy hitting six or seven, I think he's got nine home runs this season, and you're paying him $500 million, that's underproducing. They need him to get some hits. Yesterday they had 14 hits.
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1: Everybody, welcome back in. It is the Dorf on Sports Weekend Edition. Mike Wilson, Andy Dorf coming at you. Do we still have our professor of sports, John Poulter, with us? I can't tell. It doesn't sound like it. So appreciate John taking time out with us as he does each and every week. So John Poulter, professor of sports. We talk Major League Baseball and NHL hockey with him, obviously, when that's applicable. Mike. I gotta say something. I'm not trying to rub salt into a wound or anything, but have you watched the last couple of Cubs games, my friend? Have you checked them out or no?
5: No, I've seen it. let's just talk about something else, shall we? But hey, look. My worry for them, you know, when they're playing great baseball and winning close games, I'm like, God, just don't peak too early. You know, we talk about that with football teams, basketball teams. We talk about it with baseball teams. That's been my concern. I think what in the last 10 games, they're 4-6, something like that. I do think they get into the playoffs. I do think that happens for them. But there's still stuff out there where I'm just like, they should win these games and they're not. They're letting some of these games go and get like last, you know, on Saturday night, they get the Mariners walk it off. Them. Not to say that the Cubs haven't walked off a few games, you know, this year and stuff, but when you are on the precipice of a win, you got to figure out how to close it, how to get that win, keep the momentum going. And right now the momentum's not there. They're behind the Brewers. I mean, they have been behind the Brewers basically all year, and they're 7 games back right now. They're not catching the Brewers. The Brewers are a better club. They have kind of better everything, in my opinion, up there with the Brew Crew. But it's interesting. I was going to add one thing to our discussion when I asked John about, you know, the Dodgers and the owner and stuff. I think there are some people that just aren't aware, but that owner of the Dodgers, he also owns an English Premier League team. He owns, he used to own the Lakers now. Like, he sold that. He's trying to sell his English Premier League team. He's trying to get cash. And from my standpoint, I'm sitting there going, he's anticipating, you know, maybe he's anticipated he's going to go on trial. And I'm even willing to say, I'm like, in 2 years, that guy's going to be in prison. And just because he's selling these teams, he's getting just a boatload of cash, you know, for selling the Lakers. I think it was like some insane number, like almost $13 billion, $12.5 billion or something like that. I'm sure that English Premier League team is going to fetch a nice, healthy sum of money as well. So he may be looking into the future going, I'm going to need a lot of money. Not that you need billions and billions to defend yourself, but It's just really interesting that he's going through that and selling major portions of his businesses off, as he's having to deal with, you know, these allegations of using insurance money and stuff to afford all of these different players on the Dodgers and as well as other teams as well, I'm sure. But the Dodgers is the big one. And you wonder, when does he sell the Dodgers? Or does he sell the Dodgers? Because if he sells the Dodgers, he's going to get, you know, he's going to get billions upon billions with that as well. But it's something to keep our eye on as we move forward over the next year and a half to 2 years.
1: Absolutely. No, I agree with you wholeheartedly. Definitely. Hey, you know how we are, man. When there's smoke, there's usually fire, right? So
5: yep.
1: They got to just do their due diligence on this whole thing. They got to look into it. And it's interesting that a lot of these things are happening in LA. I mean, think about the Clippers situation,
5: right?
1: You know, and then now we have this potential situation with the Dodgers. It's the price of winning, man. Like, at the end of the day, bro, you know, it really comes down to trying to win, but you have to try to win within the rules. You know, and, right. and that's the part that like I'm saying, that's why I feel if there is any validity to this, if there is any truth to this, to me, this is way worse than when the Astros were stealing signs. I'm sorry, but you can't even put them in the same category. One's gamesmanship and one is just kind of cheating, you know, and cheating in a major way. So, yeah, I don't like it at all. I'm not a big fan of the way baseball is. And truth be told, I want to get this out there too. I don't know if I've mentioned this or said this yet, but, you know, the Milwaukee Brewers and the Tampa Bay Rays having the seasons that they're having, in my humble opinion, is both amazing, it's great, but in a weird way, Mike, it's also kind of bad. And I don't mean that in a bad way. I mean it because I'm talking about making the playing field a lot more even, okay? And I'm talking about having salary cap and this and that and the other, as you probably understand where I'm going with this. And so, you know, if the Brewers and the Tampa Bay Rays both wind up getting to the World Series somehow, some way. Well, then you have the big dogs like the Yankees and the Mets and the Dodgers and, you know, those teams that spend an ungodly amount of money saying, well, look, we spent all the money, but they're the ones who are, you know, playing for the World Series. So I think it's both good and bad all at the same time. And don't get me wrong. Hey, if the Brew Crew can finally get over that hump and get it done, you know your boy's going to be extremely excited and happy and all that. But I am thinking about the ramifications as well about the Brewers having too much success so that the big dogs can come back and say, well, look, you say it's not fair, but what happened? They won. You know, it's the one in 20 years where that could happen. Do you get what I'm saying?
5: Absolutely, I get what you're saying, and I completely understand your hesitancy in kind of saying, well, okay, this could be a bad thing, and this, that, and the other. All as I know, if the Brew Crew wins it, I'm going to have to be your designated driver because it's going to be just crazy up there in Scottsdale with Andy Dorf, and you know I can see you all decked out in your Brewer gear. I don't even know if you have Brewer gear, but I would be relishing in that moment for you because I know that's a long time coming. I know what the Bucks winning the NBA title meant to you a few years ago, but I completely get what you just went through in terms of it explaining your point of view with all of this. Let me ask you this. If,
1: yeah.
5: if, if you are, and this is kind of getting back to the Dodger stuff, it is getting back to the Dodger stuff. If you are Shohei Ohtani and you sign that contract, it's literally you have hundreds of millions of dollars in deferred payment. And yes, this guy sells the team and he goes, and or he goes to prison. If I'm Shohei and his people, his agency that represents him or his agent, whatever it is, I'd be a little, I would be certainly keeping up on everything, and I'd be a little concerned if you were Shohei, correct?
1: What was that, Mike? Say that last part again.
5: I would be a little concerned if I was Shohei Ohtani and getting all of that contract that he signed because of the Dodger ownership issues down the line. Is he going to see that money?
1: Yeah. So I looked into it as you were saying that, and that's why I kind of lost my train of thought there for a quick second. But the $700 million contract would remain a binding guaranteed obligation. So he's got that money. It's just a matter of how he's going to get that money, I guess.
5: Right,
1: it's an interesting dynamic. Guaranteed contracts in bankruptcy. If a franchise undergoes severe financial distress or bankruptcy, preceding player contracts are considered major corporate assets. When the Texas Rangers or Los Angeles Dodgers previously experienced ownership meltdowns or bankruptcy, the contracts were honored or transferred intact under the supervision of Major League Baseball and the courts. So he's going to get that money one way or another. I guess in a weird way, it's whether it's like clean or dirty. I don't know any other way to really say it, right? Like we got to kind of let this thing play out before we make any judgments and you know give our complete opinion. But I personally think if something like this is happening in major league sports, this probably isn't. Look, again, a lot of this is happening in L.A., bro, okay? So there's something going on in the water. There's something going on there in L.A. Because, look, this is too similar to what we just witnessed with the L.A. Clippers, right? And Kawhi Leonard. I'm sorry, but it's, like, way too similar, my friend.
5: Yeah, no. And look, they found – what, that Kawhi didn't know, you know, this was going on or something along that way. I mean, look, Kawhi's probably like, just get me to Toronto. Just let's finish this up and let me go live up in Toronto for a couple of years. But it's one of those things where you look at this and here are people that are like a Steve Ballmer, like the guy that owns the Lakers and the Dodgers and English Premier League teams. Like, are they, they're cheating the game or trying to circumvent the league or, you know, whatever league, it is. But then you take a look at it and you go, these are the fan cats that go to the public in their cities when they need a new stadium, right? A new arena built. And they ask those people, the public, to finance it. I don't think you're going to run into too many people that are feeling sorry for these owners because of that. Because of the way they go to the public to ask for money.
1: I agree. All right, we got to take that pause for the cause for the final time this hour. Keep it close. Mike Wilson, Andy Dorf. It is the Dorf on Sports Weekend Edition.

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